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2: 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May 8th, Rob Moore and Tim Van Toll. May 9th, you can see Mage Tears and Ebril, and also Strung Out with Belvedere. On May 14th, Ephraim Manouk of Godspeed You Black Emperor is in town, followed by Royal Tusk on May 17th. And on May 22nd, you can check out Dave Gunning. Then it all wraps up with Spring Reverb running May 28th through the 31st, featuring acts like Bedouin Soundclash, The Dirty Nil, Hot Garbage, By Divine Right, Slaves of Spanky, and more. Full details and ticket information at kppconcerts.com. 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
3: Now, those last two songs were Isla de Encanta and Nimrod's Son by Pixies off of their first sort of EP album called Come On Pilgrim. Now, the Pixies started sort of as like a university college band, and they very quickly sort of started reinventing rock and like underground music. And I spoke about them on my last episode about Dinosaur Jr. as sort of being very similar guitar-driven rock, but with a different sort of theme and edge to them being more sort of darker. And I think that's really cool. And I think what's cool about Pixies is so many bands from the 90s, like particularly Nirvana, credit them as sort of inventing this sort of loud, quiet, loud dynamic in their songs, which wasn't really totally heard of in music before. And so I think that's really cool, and I think that is something to look out for next in the next songs that I'm going to be playing, also by the Pixies, and I'm going to be playing it off of their first sort of major release called Surfer Rosa, and the first song I'm going to be playing off of that album is called Gigantic. So Gigantic by the Pixies coming up.

0: Hey, punk. Do you like weird stuff made by real human artists? Want to know where to find taxidermy, patches, tattoos, paintings, stickers, zines, felted pieces, repurposed clothing, jewelry, plushies, hand illustrations, mutual aid foraging information, local preserves, buttons, cards, crochet, and punk performances all under one roof? Come check out the first ever Cataraqui Punk Rock Flea Market on Saturday, May 30th from 1 till 3 at the Broom Factory as part of Spring Reverb. CFRC DJs will be spinning tunes in between sets by the Meringues and Havana Syndrome. With nearly 30 vendors indoors and outdoors, you're sure to find something that speaks to your strange side.
1: Now, the last song was Gigantic by Pixies, and the Pixies were famous for being sort of this really crazy, influential band, but they were also super short-lived, and that is because of how crazy they worked and how hard they worked, and then how like tensions in the band began to arise. And they put out like 4 albums in 3 years and toured like crazy to support those, and that obviously caused a lot of tiring things and butting heads, but then also just creative tensions between Frank Black, the rhythm guitarist and main songwriter and sort of main creative lead, and Kim Deal, the bass player, who was also very talented in her own right and wanted more creative control, but like sort of wasn't being allowed that creative control. And Gigantic is a specific turning point in the band because that was sort of their first successful single they released. And that made Frank Black mad because, one, it was written by Kim Deal, and she is also sort of the lead vocal, takes the lead vocalist, lead vocal role on that song as well. So I think that's cool as sort of being a turning point for the band. And again, from that point on, they just kept making more and more music and really trying to get music going and being incredibly sort of hardworking, influential, but then also sort of so creative and so such geniuses that it kind of ended up being their own downfall. And I'm going to continue playing more songs by the Pixies, and I'm going to be playing some songs off their album Doolittle, which I think is their best album and a really great album. And yeah, so coming up next is Debaser by Pixies.

Now, those last five songs were Tame, Here Comes Your Man, Monkey Gone to Heaven, Mr. Greaves, and Hey, all by Pixies off their album Doolittle. Now, again, I think that's their best album, and I think that's really where they all sort of shine through with the loud, quiet, loud sound, and then also just sort of their most put together lyrics. And I think that album really stands out as the most representative of what Pixies were. And sort of talking more about them lyrically, again, with the comparison I made to Dinosaur Jr. from the last episode, with still being sort of guitar-driven, underground, indie-ish rock, but then with a more darker twist lyrically. I think that, I mean, it comes from, they influence a lot of surf rock elements as well as sort of Latin rock elements as well, and that comes from Frank Black's time that he spent in Puerto Rico as a teenager. And then also, I think, I was thinking about it to myself once, and I was thinking about how the Pixies sort of represent and stand for musically kind of the end of like American rock and roll. When you think about it sort of with like hair metal and glam rock and hard rock in the 1970s, which was very much about sort of being in the excess of things with like sex and drugs and money, and then sort of being kind of not all hard rock, obviously, but kind of standing for this like very macho, and when you look back at it, misogynistic and very othering brand of putting yourself out there and musicianship and artistry. The Pixies sort of stood for the other side of that, which also ties into the fact of how influential they were with bringing the underground to the foreground, which I think is cool, and sort of implementing musical stylings from outside of the United States and standing for sort of the death of like American eccentricism and American rock and roll and stuff, which I don't know. I don't know if that makes sense, but my thinking was that even with sort of their first EP being called Come On Pilgrim, sort of poking fun of the John Wayne caricature and the John Wayne figure as being like, oh, like America came in and Americans came in and we stole all this music and we stole all this culture and we're using it as our own, which is how rock and roll really started, is taking cultures and music from different cultures, white, like, and appropriating them and making them more popular with us as the face of it. Pixies sort of did that, but in a sort of ironic way, where they took all the music that they had grown up with, which would obviously be 60s and 70s rock and roll, and then also influences from surf rock and Latin rock, and turning it into this whole thing and really flipping the underground on its head, and eventually influencing bands like Nirvana and Weezer and all sort of those big 90s groups. I think it's really cool, and I think it's cool to think of how the Pixies stand for sort of this new sort of postmodern ironic twist on rock that was thought of as the underground for so long and then became the mainstream, which is sort of what happened with rock and roll in the 50s with Elvis, and how he sort of took this sound that was thought of as the underground and not very likable, but then when he did it, it became likable and it was sort of this new revolution. And I so thinking of sort of Pixies in that regard, I think is really interesting. And yeah, I think just it's going to be a bit of a shorter episode today. I'm going to play four more songs and then let it go. But like I said earlier, Pixies were a band that were so incredible and so influential and had such a creative vision in mind for them. But because of that, labels and record companies and touring agents took advantage of that, and they were like, okay, you got to produce as much as possible and then tour as much as possible, which one exhausted them, rose tensions and made infighting a lot more common, and then also just the fact that they were so impressive and so ahead of their time, it was inevitable that creative tensions would arise. And so with four albums in like 3 years and then constant touring, they were burnt out
and also at each other's throats all the time. So they made two more albums after Doolittle, and that was Trompe Le Monde and Bossa Nova. Both great albums. In my opinion, I think after Doolittle, they sort of start to decline a little bit, but they're still amazing, and I still love the Pixies. And then in 1993, they would break up and not get back together until, like, I think 10 years after that. And they did a little reunion tour, made some more music, but nothing really stood as prominent or as great as their late 80s and 90s output. But anyways, enough rambling. The next song I'm going to play is She Weird by the Pixies off their album Bossa Nova. So coming up is She Weird by Pixies.

0: when you grope for Luna.
1: Now, those last three songs that I just played to end the episode were Allison, UMass, and Subaculture by Pixies. UMass and Subaculture being off

the other albums and the output that they have. But yeah, my name's Liam. This has been Revolving Door on CFRC 101.9 FM. I hope you enjoyed, and I hope you tune in next week for the next episode. But yeah, see ya.

Coming up now on this week's Release Radar, in partnership with the Kingston Music Office, we're pleased to present new music from Dutch Baby's debut self-titled EP that follows their first single release, Don't Pass Me By, in January 2026. 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

0: meetings and events, occasionally telephoned interviews across Canada, and always a touch of music. 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
2: Normally, I use a sports section to wrap my compostables, but this headline caught me off guard. Fat Man Soccer takes off in a big way across the U.S. And of course it does. This is from the same country that brought us the Lingerie Football League. Because in the States, it's all about the culture. Am I right? The premise is innocent enough, with tongue firmly in cheek to make room for all that food in the face hole. It's a fun way for fatsos to shed some poundage and pretend they're athletes. In fatty football, the players can even score before the game starts, with the pregame weigh-in. If you've lost a few from the last time you stepped on the scales, you earn points for your team. Apparently, last week a team was ahead 11-0 before even hitting the pitch. Such is the name of the game in the Texas Man vs. Fat Soccer League, home to clubs like OB City, Big Bananas, and Heavy Touch FC. There's AFC Thickmond, a play on AFC Richmond from Ted Lasso. I wonder if their coach is named Ted Fat Asso. But the beautiful game is the world's game after all, and that's why one team is called Los Porchinos, or the Porkies, whose kit is pink like Lionel Messi's. I'm assuming the league got a bulk deal on XXL jerseys. The league is gaining in popularity as soccer interest increases across the states, with new chapters breaking out in Florida, New York, and other states. Seriously, I know being overweight is a big load to bear, so to speak. And as one man versus fat player confides, even just being a part of this community, I think, improves our social lives. No doubt. The exercise is good therapy, and as a spectator sport, who wouldn't want to see a really big man running for a corner kick or jumping for a header? Of course, it's all fun and games until somebody strokes out on a breakaway. The future looks bright for fatty football. Maybe they can work monster trucks into the play. Now that would really be American. I'm Cal Coat. Time to kick off our top 10 countdown from the new chart we just posted. Get yours by subscribing to worldbeatinternational.com. Some Palestinian folktronics to start, from Beirut-born Yasmin Hamden. Her new album is I Remember, I Forget. This is the title track from Worldbeat Canada Radio.

0: Midanim Ehafsalon, that is from Hogar, the 10th album by Tuareg Blues Innovators Tenarwin at number 9. Yasmin Hamdan started off our top 30s, top 10 with I Remember, I Forget. Here is Dr. Nativo and Caminantes from Berioc Candela on World Beat Canada Radio.
1: Hey!

Catalan-born Londoner. That's Clara Sara Lopez. And her new album is Lengua Matera Part 2. We heard Mari Paz. That sits comfortably at number 7 as we continue our countdown of the top 10 tracks from last month's World Beat Top 30. Dr. Nativo is also in there. Juan Martinez, originally from Guatemala, and brings us his flavorful psycho trop. And Tenarwin at number 9, and Yasmin Hamdan started off the list. Carwin Ellis is a Welshman who brings us some authentic Cuban song from the album Half. It's Carwin Ellis and Rio 18 right around the corner. This is World Beat Canada Radio. My name's Cal Cote.

No question, Spain is a hotbed for contemporary global music. That is Lucas Jesus and Desaparece, or Disappear. He's from San Sebastian, and he's at number 5. At number 6, Carwin Ellis and Rio 18. That is Rio 18 and Bella Estrella. That's from the album Half, which was recorded half in digital and half in analog. At number 4, it's Anatolian Psych from Alton Gunn and their album Garup. This is what I was listening to as I was floating down the Nile in Egypt at the beginning of the year. Nereida Sen Sen from World Beat Canada Radio.

unmistakable at number three. It is Witch Zamrock, and from their album Zango is Avalanche of Love. That was the first track to really turn me on to those guys. And of course, now what we are spinning from Witch is Once in a Lifetime from the fabulous Talking Heads tribute album Naive Melodies. But I've been playing the snot out of that, so I thought I'd give you a track from their previous album, Zango, and the thing that really launched my love for Witch. At number two, Alton Gunn at number three with Neredis and Sin. Cypriots Mansour Domani and The Professor band together for a new single, which is moving up the charts. At number two, Tritichtis, featuring Julissa. That's straight ahead. You're keeping time with the beat of the world. 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I'm Kel Coote.

music from the border between Algeria and Mali comes Tamacrest, and topping the charts with Amanin. That's from their brand new album, Asakel. And that's our list of top 10 from the top 30, which we put out every month. You can find yours at worldbeatinternational.com. 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You'll get it into your inbox every week. I've been lucky enough to go to Jamaica 5 times now, and it's all been through the courtesy of Wayne Vernon, the host of Caribbean Express, formerly on FM 961, which was the station that I worked at as well. And that's how we managed the trips over the course of 5 times broadcasting live from the beach. It was an amazing experience. He has a cousin down there named Andy Vernon. He's a journalist and a multi-instrumentalist, and he brings us his take on a police classic from 1980s, Zenyatta Mondatta. Here is Andy Vernon and Driven to Tears, your touch of the familiar from World Beat Canada Radio.

What a beautiful place, beautiful people, Jamaica and Andy Vernon, as they say down there. Will we go back? Soon come. My name's Cal Coat. This is World Beat Canada Radio.

Cuvaro. That's your power pop palate cleanser, How Everything Feels. She's a singer and songwriter and broadcaster, now working at CKUA in Edmonton. And it's from her album, How Everything Feels and Other Lies. We also heard Bera Ma'amo, who is a Ghanaian trumpeter and singer, and Love Be Sweet from Rhythms of Love were produced and recorded through the facilities of Calco Pirate Communications. Our sister broadcast podcast, Celta and Twist, with Patricia Fraser. We're taking this home with Rizzo Magic and Plutarco, some tropical futurism from Bogota, Colombia, and a new album, Cumbion Planetario. But our last word we'll give to Plutarch himself, who said, "The mind is not a vessel to be filled, but a fire to be kept."

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0: cooperation from the federal government who's taken the evidence.
1: Correct. Since the beginning, they deployed false narratives, calling both Rene Good and Alex Pretty criminals, incendiaries, trying to polarize their identities for the public narrative that could benefit the federal government. And they were also trying to hide the overreach and the violence, the vitriol in which federal agents were behaving on the ground, the amount of erosion of people's constitutional rights, the violations of people's constitutional rights also in, during detention and through the detention and the transportation of immigrants into southern states for processing. And so when we see that Minnesota was a place where civil society was prepared to record and bear witness, and they brought all of these activities and recordings to the light, they shared in the social media, they shared with reporters, they shared with mainstream media. And so we had the evidence, people, regular people had the evidence that the narrative that the federal government was putting out there was not only false, but also quite opposite to the type of misguiding that, they were trying to misguide the regular Americans into believing that the Minnesotans were unruly and radical. And so now the county prosecutor has evidence from regular people, a neighbor that recorded that actually nobody used a shovel, that there was no use of force by a Venezuelan immigrant, that in fact there was an agent that shot through the door when there was a baby inside the home, several children inside the home, trying to figure out how to answer and ask if there was a warrant, if there was a judicial warrant, how to respond to the authorities. All that was recorded by neighbors. There were people trying to bear witness. They were eyewitnesses on the ground trying to bring these cases to light. And it was the people that equipped the county prosecutor to move the institution, to embody the constitutional law and the body of the institution of Hennepin County to actually prosecute the wrongdoing of these officers. And that is what democracy looks like. It looks like separation of powers and getting material consequences of wrongdoing.
0: Well, Emilio Gonzalez-Avalos, thank you for being with us. Executive Director of Unidos Minnesota, grassroots group that builds power with Minnesota's working families to advance social, racial, and economic justice. We'll do an interview in Spanish and post it online at democracynow.org. That does it for our show. I'll be tonight at the IFC Center after the 6 o'clock screening of the film about Democracy Now! Steal the Story, Please. I'll be there with the director, Tia Lesson, and with V, formerly known as Eve Ensler. Tomorrow, I'll also be there for a Q&A after the 6 o'clock screening at IFC Center with our own Democracy Now! Co-host, Nermeen Sheikh, and the director, Tia Lesson. Then to Boulder and Denver, check our website.
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3: 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I'm CFRC's broadcast journalist, Christina Laurie, and this is your afternoon news brief, starting with traffic as we head into the afternoon and evening commute. Johnson Street from University Avenue to Aberdeen Street, expect delays for a contractor to complete storm sewer improvements until July 30th. On Bath Road between Sir John and MacDonald Boulevard and Portsmouth Avenue, expect delays as crews continue installing intersection pedestrian signals. Over on King Street West from Country Club Drive to Front Road, expect delays as Utilities Kingston Work has reduced traffic to one lane in each direction. Watch for lane shifts, reduced speeds, and shared lane signage. At the intersection of Montreal Street and John Couder Boulevard, construction is ongoing, with delays expected through the rest of this month. Cranbrook Street from Daves Road to Lakeview Avenue is closed each day during school drop-off and pick-up times at 8:40 to 9:20 a.m. and 3:20 to 3:50 p.m. as part of the School Streets program. Wright Crescent remains closed between Palace Road and Kingsland Crescent for roadway repairs and safety improvements.
2: Construction continues on Princess Street from Frontenac to Division as part of a major reconstruction project. And long-term closures remain in place on Aberdeen between Johnson and William and Barrie at Queen. As for weather the rest of the afternoon, we're expecting showers may return and we have winds at 20 kilometers per hour, becoming lighter later today. The high reaches 24, feeling more like 29 with the humidity index, and the UV index is 8. Tonight, expect mainly cloudy skies with a 60% chance of showers or thunderstorms and a low of 15. This has been your afternoon news brief. 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

clear blue water. The sun was shining, calling me to come and see you. I touched your soft skin and you jumped in with your eyes closed and a smile upon your face. Você vem, você cai, você vem e cai. 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

0: 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Music that spans decades but all connects through good vibes, peace and love, and of course, a little bit of me, Jenny. See you there!
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4: Hi. Hi, everyone. Welcome to this talk today. I'm very excited to be here. I'm not the speaker, obviously, in the Maria is, but I'm just going to give a little opener to the event. My name is Ucho Molu. I'm a 2L and the president of the Black Law Student Association here at Queens Law. I've been in this role since December 2022, actually 3 months into my first year. And this is now my second Black History and Future Month as president. I'm very excited to welcome everyone here, both students and faculty members. For those tuning in online and for those of you in person, thank you very much. Thank you, Anna Maria, for coming to Lowell Kingston. We're very grateful and happy to have you here. Before we get started, I just wanted to say a few words on the importance of this month. I want to start by saying I am proud to be unapologetically Black. The strength of my people and the strides they have. Black people persevered and still continue to achieve regardless of the countless centuries of systemic discrimination. The paper for Professor Consu's class on the anti-Black racism faced by African Nova Scotians since their arrival as slaves to this country. This was information that I found out mostly through my research. All of this was brand new to me. I say this to say that Black History Month is to honor this extraordinary journey, but also acknowledging the ways in which the world has failed to protect Black people. But most importantly, this month is about openly talking about the way we can dismantle anti-Black racism on all levels. But this month and our gathering here today is not just about our history. It's actually also called, you know, the Black History and Future Month. So it is for our future, one where myself and my colleagues can gather in one room like today and discuss solutions to problems that a few years ago people were very uncomfortable even talking about. So as we gather here today to talk about the ways we can build resistance and reform the ways anti-Black racism has presented itself in the criminal justice, I ask that you take a moment to reflect on your own personal lives. Ask yourself as lawyers, as future lawyers, what are the ways in my life that I'm showing up as an ally? How am I fostering the growth of the Black people around me? How am I resisting anti-Black racism in my own ways? How am I speaking up when I see something? But I also want you to remember that being an ally means showing up, being intentional, but understanding that this is the work that you must do for yourself. And I'm really excited to present it to you. Thank you. Thank you.
5: So introduction number two. Thank you so much, Uche, for that. That was a very thoughtful set of remarks. I also just want to say thank you for your leadership at the law school and generally, and for conceiving of today's session and helping plan it. Really, we appreciate your presence here so much. So you guys, Anna Maria first came to Queens about 6 or 7 years ago, and my dean at the time, who I must stress is not today's dean, he was about to introduce her, and he had no idea who she was, and so he said to me in the hallway right before, "Can I just get a quick bio on Anna Maria?" And so I said, yeah, she's a rising star in the criminal law bar. She's a gold medalist from McGill. She's clerked for the Chief Justice of the Supreme Court of Canada and a few other things. When he stood up to introduce her, he immediately forgot everything I had just told her. And he said, "This is Anna Maria Ananijor. She's a good friend of Lisa's." we have laughed about that many times since. And I'm really waiting for the day when she just changes her firm bio page to say, "A good friend of Lisa's." The truth, of course, is that Anna Maria has an extremely impressive CV. She is quite obviously brilliant, very hardworking, a great advocate, a great teacher. I want to share just one sort of personal thing about her. And that is, Anna Maria is one of the most independent thinkers I know. She has such a free and open mind on all topics. So she's not a person you can just put a label on her and say, you know, I bet Anna Maria and Anna Joy thinks this or that because she's, you know, a defense lawyer or because she's a woman or because she's Black or because she's a mother. You could never do that with her. She is just the kind of person who will always think afresh, no matter the topic, and she'll look at the evidence and come up with her view. And she always has the courage to then speak the truth about whatever the content of that view is. And I think this is actually an increasingly sort of rare set of traits. And so I'm very grateful for her. I'm very grateful for her that she ran to be a bencher, and she's now a bencher for the Law Society of Ontario. She's such a leader. She's done a ton for Queens, despite having gone to McGill. So we're very grateful for the times that she teaches for us and coaches for us, lectures for us. And our only request is that she would stop doing all those same things for Osgood. And with that, thank you, Anna Maria.
6: Thank you so much for that, for those remarks, Lisa and Uche. I was touched by the pride and ferocity that you brought to the remarks that you made about the importance of understanding the history of Black people around the world and specifically in Canada. What I propose to do today is to talk about the existence and the prevalence of anti-Black racism in the criminal justice system in Canada. But I want you throughout this talk to think with one word in your mind, and that is hope. A lot of times when we speak about the prevalence of any kind of discriminatory systemic aspect of our system, whether it be the criminal justice system or the justice system in whole, we're driven to despair because the evidence and the data is so broad about how prevalent it is, how it's impacted people's lives and the negative outcomes that exist in our society. One of the courses that I teach on a every second year basis at Queen's is a seminar called Bias in Criminal Justice System Outcomes. And that looks at the way in which bias manifests itself throughout the life cycle of a case, from the decision to arrest to the decision of the sentence that is imposed. And all of those points of inflection or points of the exercise of discretion in the criminal justice system present themselves as opportunities that can either be infected by the harm of bias and stereotypes, or it can be a pivot point, a point at which we intentionally and actively turn away from the stereotypes, the assumptions, the biases that have impacted our criminal justice system and shaped it, and now transform it. And I'm grateful for the opportunity that I've had in my career to imagine a different kind of criminal justice system and to a very small extent try to actualize that in my practice. What I propose to do today is to go through some notes that I have made that are the foundation of a book that I'm currently writing with some very helpful co-authors and assistants at my firm. I call them assistants. They're associates at my firm. They're assisting me with the book. They're not my assistants. They're associates. And the book is a practitioner's guide to how to combat anti-Black racism in the criminal justice system. It's going to be put out by Eamon Publishers. No date yet in the works because I have not finished it, but it's coming. And again, I feel like those who are drawn to this issue and this topic and are passionate about it are oftentimes fighting an uphill battle with despair because of the existence of this topic, which can be quite depressing. But I'm here to tell you that there are roots within our tradition, our legal tradition, and within our jurisprudence that provide us with a foundation to have a system that is permeable to those kinds of questions and those kinds of issues and solutions. The fact that we have something like a GLADU system for sentencing for Indigenous offenders that we are trying to in some ways, now the execution is never perfect, but in principle, we have space for that in our system. And I think that that is very beautiful because I used to practice in the United States, and there, for example, their sentencing laws are much more rigid. They They function basically in, through a grid system of creating guidelines. And as a result of that, there's a lot less flexibility to import the humanity, the lived history, the social history of the people that come before the courts. And so I think we need to latch on to those moments of opportunity that we have in our system to really speak the truth of the marginalized people that come before the courts. And there are a lot of ways to do it. So let's start building the toolkit. Okay. One of Canada's most enduring national myths is that our country is a promised land for Black people, a place where race does not matter and where incidents of racism are therefore best understood as rare, isolated, and a shocking aberration from the otherwise colorblind status quo of Canadian society. This enduring myth makes it difficult to openly and honestly discuss, let alone appropriately address, the realities of systemic anti-Black racism in Canada's criminal justice system. Today, I want to talk about building a toolkit to combat the existence of anti-Black racism in Canada. First, with the foundation, I want to speak to you about the social, political, and historical context that has shaped the current reality that we see. A reality that's defined by the overrepresentation of Black folks in the, as accused, but also as victims of crimes as well. After looking at the historical, political, and social context, I will then move very quickly to how the law has responded to advocates who bring that social context before the courts and compel the adjudicators to make decisions on the basis of these more complicated principles that challenge and defy the easy stories that we tell each other about who's the bad guy, who's the good guy, who's wrong, who's right, who's dangerous,

who's safe. And then finally, with that foundation, I want us to build a toolkit for resistance and reform by identifying these substantive rules of law that have the potential to be transformed through passionate advocates in order to bring about more just and fair outcomes for people that come before the courts. So the first is to look at the historical, political, and social context of anti-Black racism in the criminal justice system in Canada. And I want to do that by first telling you that there are three overarching themes that I think are important for you to keep in mind as we go through this social, historical, and political context and narrative. The first is from the Underground Railroad to the murder of George Floyd, the perception of Black people and anti-Black racism in Canadian conscience is intimately tied to race relations in the United States. The constant presence of this comparator society cuts both ways. Few atrocities can compare with America's history of mass enslavement, lynching, and the brutal enforcement of segregation laws, which dehumanized and degraded millions of Black people for centuries. On the one hand, it feeds the sense of moral superiority that Canadians often have vis-a-vis the treatment of Black people in Canada, which obscures a more complex reality and an uncomfortable reality as well. On the other hand, proximity to the United States can result in the importation of American narratives and problems to Canada, overstating the scope and scale of issues in Canada. So let me show you how those two narratives might conflict or interact to create a discourse that is unproductive or counterproductive in Canada. On the one hand, you have people who don't know or don't realize or don't understand that slavery actually existed on the territories, slavery of people of African descent existed on the territory that is now Canada. So to those people, we have to say, Canada, you know, to those people who don't acknowledge that or don't know that, we have to say, look, I know you think the United States was horrible because it had slavery. We also had slavery in Canada. So it's important to make that statement. But on the other hand, we can't go all the way and say, because we had slavery in Canada, that we are in the same boat, in the same economic situation in terms of how, what a pivotal role slavery played to the development of the American economy and the society. We can't compare ourselves to the United States. So there's a lasting legacy and a very internally ingrained legacy of slavery into the American political and social and governmental psyche that simply doesn't exist in Canada. But that doesn't mean that we have to therefore ignore the impact that the slave trade had in Canada. We just can't assume that it equates to the same impact of systemic racism and an outright discrimination that we had and that we see historically in the United States. That brings me to the second sort of overarching theme, which is that historically, the reality for Black settlers in Canada was one of legal freedom, but social and economic inequality and marginalization. So if you have in your mind that you're looking at the Canadian experience of anti-Black racism and comparing it to what's in the United States, we think that the evolution of Canada's and the history of anti-Black racism in Canada flows through the similar narrative of mass enslavement, emancipation, and then systemic oppression. But in Canada, it's actually a little bit more complex. Canada, from quite early on, yes, there were slave holders in Canada, but formal equality, so equality under the law, and facially neutral laws actually in Canada concealed the daily reality of deep prejudice, persistent theories of inferiority, and the experiences of chronic disadvantage. And I'm sure, Uche, in your paper that you wrote about the reality of that was experienced politically and socially of marginalization by African Nova Scotians really speaks to that narrative. You won't necessarily find the kind of systemic discrimination in legislation as you do in the United States, but the lived reality, how those laws that are facially neutral are applied and executed on a daily basis, forms the way in which anti-Black racism is expressed in Canada.
Segregation, while not always legally compelled, again, a contrast to the United States. In the United States, we had legally compelled segregation that required specific legal tools to combat that kind of anti-Black discrimination. And here in Canada, segregation was not always legally compelled. It was just de facto. It precluded access to education, housing, employment, recreational establishments, and other essential social services that then, and this goes to the third theme that I want you to keep in mind, over time, amplified disadvantage and discrimination. And disadvantage and discrimination then became mutually reinforcing. The consequence of chronic disadvantage and restricted opportunity results in marginalization of people from certain communities. But then that marginalization, so lack of employment, poor performance in education, is then seen by those who are discriminating against these people as being attributed to their racial inferiority, which is then used to justify further discrimination. And so it's a perpetual cycle of marginalization that pushed Black people historically in Canada to the margins of society, where formally, in the face of the law, they were equal. Marginalization was interpreted to be the result of personal or cultural shortcomings of Black individuals, communities, and cultures. Systemic disparities that Black Canadians faced were hidden and attributed to personal choices, behaviors, and attitudes of Black people in general. Now, Black people have been living in Canada for centuries. Let's talk a little bit about just some historical highlights of the presence of people of African descent in Canada. I'll start with sort of the most famous one. Despite the Underground Railroad, despite the relatively short years that the Underground Railroad existed, no other historical phenomenon has shaped the way the Canadians think about themselves in respect to Black populations more than the story of the Underground Railroad. So the Underground Railroad actually lasted only for 50 years, from 1810 to 1860. And it was a secret network of homes and businesses and churches and taverns and other community spaces where opponents of slavery allowed Black people from the United States to safely rest and hide for short periods of time as they made their way north towards freedom, so either free states or Canada. The Underground Railroad, through the Underground Railroad, it is estimated that approximately 30 to 40,000 enslaved Africans escaped to find freedom in Canada. So this uplifting narrative of the Underground Railroad and Canada as a promised land is actually contrasted with, in our sort of national dialogue, with the reality of the United States as a country where most Africans, if not all Africans at some point in time, were held in captivity. The historical fact that was not commonly known, that is not commonly known among Canadians, is that during the same period of time, Black people were legally owned, trafficked, and traded as enslaved properties on lands that is now called Canada. At least six of the first 16 legislators of Upper Canada held slaves. And between the years 1628 and 1834, more than 4,000 people of African descent were enslaved in French and British colonies. In the French and British colonies that would eventually enter Confederation as Quebec, Ontario, Nova Scotia, Prince Edward Island, and New Brunswick. And indeed, as late as 1808, the Nova Scotia Assembly debated a bill for regulating, it's called the bill for, in quotes, the bill for regulating Negro servitude. And it was prompted again by a petition from slave owners to seek to confirm the legality of their slavery. So unlike in the United States, where you had proactive legislations that defined the personhood of individual Black people, if they were biracial, then they would be five eighths a person. Calculations like that were very specific and ingrained in the legislation of the United States. They didn't exist in Canada, but
nonetheless, slavery persisted. So it was a socially acceptable form without the backing of a brutal legislative regime. It nonetheless existed. Slavery was legally abolished in pre-Confederation Canada in 1834 as a result of the British Parliament passing the Slavery Abolition Act. When the act granted emancipation, approximately 1 million Africans who were enslaved all across the British colonies, including holdings in Caribbean and South Africa, and the colonies that make up Canada, approximately 1 million people were emancipated. Now, how many people were emancipated that were actually in the territory of Canada? Not that many, approximately 50. So by the time we got British emancipation, you see that there are the numbers of enslaved people in enslaved Black people in the territories that would become ultimately the country of Canada is not that great. So we're not looking at a situation that is comparable to the United States, where we have a system that overnight saw millions of its populations, more than the slaveholding populations, become liberated. And that created a kind of existential threat to the political dynamic in the United States that colors their politics to this day, that doesn't necessarily exist in Canada, and it's not as direct. So post-Confederation in Canada, negative prejudices, attitudes, beliefs, and stereotypes against Black people prevailed throughout British North America, including in the colonies that dominated, that joined to create the Dominion of Canada in 1867. During this period, Canadian newspapers habitually perpetrated an understanding that careful supervision was required of people of African descent, as they were, quote, incorrigibly lazy, explosively passionate, pliable, and credulous. These negative stereotypes made mixing and even associating with white, the association of white and Black Canadians unthinkable. And these were the social dynamics that colored and reinforced the segregation that existed in society post-Confederation that may not have been because of the few numbers of Black people in Canada at the time that didn't warrant legislative intervention to support segregation. That doesn't necessarily mean that segregation didn't exist. It means that because of the low numbers of Black people in Canada at the time, it wasn't necessary to legislatively enforce that segregation. Throughout the 1800s and the 1900s, these perceptions led to the racial segregation in Canadian neighborhoods, cities, towns, communities, and public spaces. While most of the segregation was informal, as I mentioned, education was one of the areas where it was in fact legislated. So segregated schools were established in Nova Scotia pursuant to the Education Act in 1836, as well as in Ontario in 1850. Over time, most of the separate Black schools in Ontario closed, leading to a gradual reintegration of children, though the segregation provision remained in Ontario legislation until it was repealed in, who knows what year? After? Before? Yeah, 1964 was when Ontario abolished legislation, so the legislation providing for educational segregation, segregation and creation of Black schools was abolished in Ontario. That's not that long ago. Segregation always meant subordination, inferior resources, and neglected infrastructure. Again, the role of the media and the influence of America played a role in the perception of Black people. While small in numbers in Canada, they held almost a mythical position in the psyche of Canadians that was fed by media and from stories from the United States. Between 1865 and 1877,
The Canadian press carefully observed the American Reconstruction. Does anyone know what the Reconstruction is in America? It's a period of time that followed emancipation where America, where the United States and the states that make up the United States were trying to come to an understanding of how black and white people would live together. And there was desegregation of some schools, some regions, neighborhoods, towns, but there was also a hard resegregation of a lot of these areas. And so what you see in the Reconstruction period in America is, yes, there was this formal liberation of black people, people of African descent. However, you have a huge social and political backlash. This was the height of the creation of the Ku Klux Klan in the United States. This reign of terror over black people who dared to just posit that they were human beings like the whites who were their neighbors, who dared to send their children to school, who dared to take out loans to start businesses. This is where we have the riots, lynchings. This is where that history within America begins, this Reconstruction period. And during this period, media and propaganda was really instrumental in creating the social understanding of what it meant to be a black person and what role black people should play in society. And that fed into what was reported in the media in Canada. During this period of Reconstruction, one of the most insidious arguments for segregation appeared in the Canadian press. It was one that centered on the portrayal of black men as dangerous sexual predators. Based on reports from south of the border, African American men were regularly portrayed in the Canadian press as merciless monsters governed by animal passions and disposed to savage outbursts of almost demoniacal rage and lust. These are quotes taken from a newspaper in Toronto. They would avenge themselves for the sin of slavery by a widespread violation of white womanhood. And that is one theme that it prevails in terms of how this disease of anti-black racism has infected our legal system and our understanding of who is the victim and who is a perpetrator. It's based on these stereotypes often. These dehumanizing portrayals were visceral and they were powerful and they easily sowed fear. Over time, they evolved into a sort of social panic that led for calls for urgent legislative action to stop black men from this phantom assault that they were all planning on white women in Canada. In 1911, Isabel Graham, described as a Manitoba suffragist, wrote that atrocities would inevitably be created, be committed by African-American immigrants from the United States against white women. And she warned that lynchings and even burnings at the stake would become necessary. The stereotype of black inferiority and its association with criminality, and especially the stereotype of black men as enraged sexual predators, is one that is deep and it persists and it is present in our criminal justice system today. How? Let me give you an example. The perception of African American men as racially inferior and dangerously savage was so entrenched in the Canadian psyche that it measurably informed Canada's early criminal laws. In 1869, Canada's early legislators decided to retain the mandatory death penalty for rape and carnal knowledge. In doing so, they diverged from Britain, where we get all our laws from, effectively. We inherited our entire legal system imported into Canada, modified it and tailored it to our needs. But with respect to the criminal law that was imported from Britain, we kept it intact, but we diverged in this one specific area, which was maintaining the death penalty as mandatory for the offense of rape and carnal knowledge. Why was that? Because according to Canada's Prime Minister and Minister of Justice at the time, Sir John A. Macdonald, there was a risk posed by black men
who he believed had the propensity towards sexual violence. He declared in 1868 that Negroes were very prone to make felonious assaults on white women. He argued that the government needed to retain the mandatory death penalty for the offense of rape to, quote, afford additional protections to women. During McDonald's time in office, no black man was convicted of rape. In fact, McDonald's own cabinet exercised its discretion to commute the death sentence on every single non-black man who was convicted of rape during the period of time. So there is a legislation that shaped our criminal justice system because of a fear based on stereotype and prejudice. And then when it turns out that that stereotype and prejudice is incorrect in the sense that everyone who was convicted of that super harsh penalty, of that offense, and is facing now that super harsh penalty because of the fear of black men, everyone convicted is white. So what does the government do? Well, we exercise, you know, the prerogative of mercy to set aside all of their death penalties. Do you think they would have done that if the people coming before them were en masse black who were convicted of that offense? Or do you think they would have let their prejudice feed or be fed by that statistical reality and then become a self-fulfilling prophecy? By 1877, due to concerns over the widespread non-enforcement of this mandatory death penalty, everyone who was convicted did not get the death penalty because nobody who was convicted was black. By 1877, because of this widespread non-enforcement, Parliament finally revised the law to make carnal knowledge a non-capital offense, so a non-death penalty offense, and to make the death penalty only optional for rape. And the imposition of such a sentence was left to the discretion of judges. No Canadian judge exercised that option in relation to a rape or carnal knowledge case until 1927, when a black man, William McCathern, was convicted of rape of a white woman after a 2.5 hour trial by an all-white jury. The sentence was successfully appealed on the basis that it was anomalous. Everybody else who's been convicted of this offense hasn't received this death penalty. They're all white. The only black person convicted, the judge said, I'm exercising my discretion to sentence you to death. This doesn't sound like equality before the law. This far predates the charter. And so this wasn't a charter argument that this man could stand on. But this principle of the anomaly in the face of this disparate outcomes of the application of our justice system speaks to how important it is for us to have a framework that allows us, and not just framework, but a toolkit that allows us to combat these outcomes that our criminal justice system produces that instinctively we know are unfair and unjust. Today, we look at the fact that black people are more likely to get arrested, more likely to report negative interactions with the police, more likely to be treated with suspicion by the police, less likely to get bail once arrested, less likely to have their charges diverted once arrested, receive higher sentences for offenses of equal seriousness, and be classified as more dangerous and therefore requiring a higher security category when they are sentenced and institutionalized. All of these disparate outcomes are not, they're not organic. There is nothing about the ethnic origin of a human being, the degree of pigmentation or color in their skin that provides you with any information about whether or not a person is more or less dangerous, more or less likely to commit an offense, or more or less likely to if they have committed an offense, to do it again, recidivism. And yet, because of the statistics that we have that show us the disproportionate outcomes, we know
that race is used as a proxy for criminality and dangerousness at points in our criminal justice system where discretion must be exercised by decision makers. And so, what can we do? Well, the first thing is to have courage. It's not easy to make arguments on the basis of racial prejudice. The Canadian criminal justice system, we are in a position today where we have slowly come to recognize the existence and the prevalence of the operation of anti-Black racism within it. Various institutions that govern the justice sector, including the Department of Justice and multiple cases from the Supreme Court of Canada, have accepted that anti-Black racism exists and that it is causally linked to the overrepresentation of individuals from Black communities in the justice system. Such recognition has not always been the case, and its development should not be taken for granted. We must continue to fight. Historically, the general tenor of our justice system actors in Canada respecting the existence of anti-Black racism has been one of ignorance, denialism, defensiveness, and even outright hostility. One example that I point to when I teach my class on anti-Black, when I teach the class here at Queen's on bias and criminal justice system outcomes is the case of DeCoven Brown. It's a 1999 case, and DeCoven Brown was a young Black man and a professional basketball player. I think he was playing for the Raptors at the time. He was stopped by a police officer while driving an expensive motor vehicle, and he was charged with driving over the limit, driving over 80. The officer claimed that he stopped the accused because he was speeding, but there was evidence before the trial judge that was capable of supporting a finding that he was actually just stopped for driving while Black in an expensive car. So there's this specter of racial profiling. His counsel wanted to bring that up. So the defense brought an application at trial to exclude the evidence on the basis that the accused was arbitrarily detained, contrary to Section 9 of the Charter, because his detention was based on racial profiling. The trial judge was so personally offended by this accusation that he dismissed the application without even calling for the Crown to respond, and the accused was convicted. And then during the sentencing phase, the trial judge suggested that the accused apologize to the police officer for the allegation of racial profiling that was made by his defense counsel, because the judge said, oh, that's so, quote, nasty and malicious and troubling. It's troubling that you would raise the specter of racial profiling. The trial judge's error in the DeCoven Brown case is rooted in both ignorance and resistance, which characterize the justice system's historic response to systemic racism. And these are attributes that if you as an advocate going into the field of criminal defense or even prosecution, if you make these arguments, get ready for ignorance and resistance. Get ready for an argument that's based, if you advance an argument based on overrepresentation of Black people in the criminal justice system, expect a response like, but I'm not racist, from the judge or the prosecutor. And that's beside the point. No one's accusing you of racism. So check your ego. This is about resolving a systemic issue in the criminal justice system. And it requires a kind of humility and openness, and that everybody has to have. Just to be a good person, consider the possibility that you don't know everything, that you have not walked in the shoes of the Black young person before the court. Open your mind. And I think that's a really key tool in the toolkit, because it's lacking for a lot of people who are making important decisions in our criminal justice system. The judge in the DeCoven Brown case viewed the allegations of racial profiling as a personal attack on the officer. And so he adopted a posture of defensiveness throughout the proceedings. The Ontario Court of Appeal, overturned his decision. What the Ontario Court of Appeal said is that the trial judge's failure to appreciate the evidence
was based on a strong resistance to the defense application as a result of his fixed and negative view of raising issues of race. So on the one hand, at the trial level, you see how the lawyer and even the accused must have felt so dejected and alone in that context of trying to advance an argument that the judge got so angry at them for making that he asked the accused to apologize to the police officer who had racially profiled him. It must have been an extremely difficult proceeding to sit through. And as a lawyer, as someone who identifies with my clients, to see your client who is there counting on you to be treated so badly by a person in such high esteem because of an argument that you tried to make on the basis of the truth and the lived reality that they have, it is incredibly hopeless as a sense, as a sentiment. But then you get to the Court of Appeal, and the Court of Appeal says that was improper. You cannot do that. In Canada, we must be open to those arguments. We must create space for them in our courtrooms. They can't be frivolous. They can't be foundationless. But if there's something in the back of your head, like there always is in some of my cases, that's telling you something is not right about this, and I know it has to do with race, listen to that and then tack that instinct onto the tools that we have in our criminal justice system. And these tools exist because of the courage of these lawyers and these judges and these advocates to put forth arguments that are novel, that are creative, and most importantly, that speak to the lived truth of the people that come before the courts. So what's an example of some of these things that can come into your toolkit? Well, we have all throughout the case law of the Supreme Court of Canada, starting with, I would say the first recognition is in RDS, but even before then, there's this very important case from the Ontario Court of Appeal called Parks. It's a jury selection case, and it's arguably the most important, the most significant decision to come from a Canadian court when it comes to the legal recognition of the reality of anti-Black racism within the criminal justice system and the impact that it has on the fairness of the trial process. Because courts, criminal courts, don't exist to solve all social ills. So they won't improve educational outcomes of children from marginalized communities. But what we can do is in the narrow set of the work that is done in criminal cases, try to be as fair as possible and demand that the court listen to the lived reality of your client when defining fairness. And that's what the court has done in a number of cases. In Ontario, we have the Morris decision, which is a sentencing decision from 2019, where the court is saying that in order to understand the degree of moral blameworthiness that an accused person, a person who's convicted of an offense, has for the crime that they've committed, it is important that we understand the impact that systemic racism had on narrowing their life choices. That is in contrast with this highly hyper-individualist understanding of moral culpability and sentencing that says, well, you chose to go sell crack on the corner. And so therefore you did the crime, you must pay the time. And this is a more nuanced appreciation of that, which says you made a decision, but to what extent was that decision completely free and informed and your choice? What are the social dynamics around your reality that compelled you to make that decision? And how does that attenuate your moral blameworthiness? Think about it also in the application of Section 9. Section 9 is whether a reasonable person would feel detained if they were in the position of the accused being confronted by the police. And in the decision of Lay from the Supreme Court of Canada in 2021, the Supreme Court said, in making that assessment, we have to take into consideration the context of the tense and difficult social relationships between people from racialized and marginalized groups
and the police. They are in a position of power, of less power. The police are in a position of high power, and they are also the phenomenon of over-policing that exists in these marginalized communities that taints the relationship between the citizen and law enforcement, and thereby must inform our assessment of whether a person who is challenging a detention on the basis of Section 9 of the Charter actually subjectively felt detained. The context of their social experience with the police should inform that. Think about Corbett applications. This hasn't been done in the anti-Black racism context, but in a Ontario Court of Appeal decision in King, there's a Corbett application is an application where the Crown seeks to adduce the prior criminal record of an accused to speak to their credibility when they're testifying at trial. Now, what the King decision did is affirm that given the indisputable reality of anti-Indigenous racism and the impact of that on criminogenic outcomes when it comes to Indigenous persons in the criminal justice system, that you have to question the underlying assumption of whether or not a long criminal record actually reflects the moral turpitude of the person before the court. Or it could also reflect the extent to which they are a victim of systemic racism, that they've been forgotten by the system, that they've been neglected. And so we cannot pass that moral judgment as easily as we could if we didn't have that contextual understanding of the operation of anti-Indigenous racism in Canada. And we can make the same claim for anti-Black racism in Canada. And finally, we see it bleed into other areas of substantive law. In the Ontario Court of Appeal case of the Queen Ontario 2021 case, it was I'll just go over the facts very quickly. So this was in the early morning of December 28th, 2016, a young Black man, DeFonte Miller, was brutally beaten by two brothers, Michael and Christian Terrio. One of them at the time was a police officer, but he was off duty. In the beating, one of Mr. Miller's eyes was ruptured so badly that it eventually had to be removed and it was replaced with a prosthetic eye. And the orbital bone around his eye was so fractured that it required a prosthesis. So these are very serious injuries. At the time of the takedown of this incident, so takedown as police respond and are called, Mr. Miller, with these grotesque injuries, was the one who was arrested while his assailants were standing by. Ultimately, after extraordinary work of Mr. Miller's counsel, his charges were withdrawn, but also the Terrio brothers now faced criminal charges. Mr. Miller suffered emotional, psychological, as well as physical consequences from this beating. This matter went to trial, and the Terrio brothers were ultimately acquitted of the aggravated assault and attempting to obstruct justice, but one of them was convicted for simple assault. He then appealed that matter to the Ontario Court of Appeal, and the unanimous judgment dismissed Michael Terrio's appeal, and it went further than that. It made significant findings related to anti-Black racism as a social reality, but it also reinforced the trial judge's decision to come to an understanding of why Mr. Miller acted in the presence of these brothers the way he did. The court found that Mr. Miller had lied, that he was in fact trolling the neighborhood, looking for cars to steal, and he had testified at trial that he didn't. And in most other cases, lying to the court, lying to the police is absolutely fatal. Your credibility is shot. You have no chance of getting any findings in your favor if you are found to have lied. But in this case, what the trial judge did and the Court of Appeal did was to interpret Mr. Miller's actions. So his flight from the police, his response to them trying to take him down, through a lens that recognized the impact of anti-Black racism on his life and informed why he
conducted himself in the way that he did.

0: steeped in the lived reality of anti-Black racism to distrust the police. What the Court of Appeal did was concur with the trial judge's application of the socially contextual analysis that factors in the impact of anti-Black racism and supports the judge's application of that context to the decision of who to believe. What is the credibility issue in this case? And to what extent can I believe someone who lied to the police? Normally that's fatal, but let's examine his lived reality, his experience, and come to a position where we can find that he may be truthful about some things and may not truthful about another thing. So what can we do with this toolkit? Well, we should continue to learn, continue to be humble, and know that we have an immense body, now a growing body, of jurisprudence from the Supreme Court of Canada and from the Court of Appeal that supports these courageous arguments that we need to make in order to challenge the assumptions that underlie our laws to the extent that they are built on stereotypes and shortcuts that associate or create proxies between a fact in existence and the reality of criminality. All of these are things that we should always keep in the back of our mind as we continue to advocate. There's no need to be hopeless. I hope that you all know that there is a lot of work to be done and that you can do it. We're at a really good period of time now in terms of the development of our jurisprudence in this area. We have judges and we have legislatures that are open to this. So please, to the extent that you can, incorporate this important work into your advocacy. And if you have any questions about how to do so, my email inbox is always open, and I'm happy to provide assistance. I have lots of templates, precedents, happy to share, and happy to walk you through any issues that you have in thinking about how to integrate and incorporate this anti-Black racism, this historical, this contextual lens to the work that you do. Thank you.
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I'm Moz Taylor. 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Well, coming up on this week's show, a number of new releases to get to. They're going to include the latest from bassist Gabriel Espinoza, also music out of the San Francisco jazz scene from singer Stella Heath, and coming up in the opening set, a couple of new albums from bassist Chuck Bergeron and a big band project from pianist John Beasley. So I hope you can stay for the whole show. We'll kick it off this week with some music from saxophonist Vincent Herring from his album Hard Times. This is Use Me.

You're listening to Jazz Boulevard. I'm Maz Taylor. Our opening set wrapping up with a couple of new releases. We ended with a new project coming out from bassist Chuck Bergeron, someone working through a four-decade career, coming out on Summit Records from the album Bass and Face. That was the track 2 degrees East, 3 degrees West. No one knows just what love holds in store. And that album pairs the bassist with a number of different vocalists, like Janice Spiegel of the Manhattan Transfer, Deborah Silver, and others, and a couple tracks from the deceased voices of Sheila Jordan, and on this track, singer Kevin Mahogany. Grammy-winning composer, pianist, and arranger John Beasley before that, and a project that brought him together with the Stuttgart, Germany-based big band, the SWR Big Band, from the album Invisible Piano. We heard the opening track from the album, Concentric. And special guest on that track, flautist Magnus Lindgren. Mainly a set of original compositions from John. And the set started with music from saxophonist Vincent Herring off his album Hard Times. That was Use Me. And that project brought together pianist Cyrus Chestnut, bassist Yasushi Nakamura, and drummer Carl Allen, along with guitarist Russell Malone and singer Nicholas Beard. We'll keep it going with a recent release from trombonist Jason Forsyth from his album It's About Time. This is The Professor.

You're listening to Jazz Boulevard. I'm Maz Taylor. Music from guitarist and vocalist Jocelyne Gould from her album Portrait of Right Now. That was the track Jingles. And I saw her working with pianist Will Bonas, bassist Jared Becksteed-Cran, and drummer Curtis Noasad. Music out of the Toronto jazz scene before that from flautist Bill McBirney and his trio of B3 player Bernie Sineski and drummer Anthony Michelli. From the album Find Your Place, we heard Estate. An older track before that, 1958. Music from alto saxophonist Johnny Hodges from his album Side by Side, Duke Ellington and Johnny Hodges. We heard Big Shoe. Tenor saxophonist Ben Webster, trumpet player Roy Eldridge, trombonist Lawrence Brown, bassist Wendell Marshall, pianist Billy Strayhorn, and drummer Joe Jones. And the set started with music from composer, arranger, and trombonist Jason Forsyth, primarily working just as the composer on this album. From It's About Time, we heard The Professor, and that project featured trumpet player Brian Lynch, trombonist Steve Davis, tenor saxophonist Walt Weisskopf, pianist Michael Weiss, bassist Ugona Okegwo, and drummer Andy Watson.

saxophonist Jerry Weldon, a Solar Live Records outing called Those Were the Days. We heard This Is Always, with Kyle Kohler on the B3 and Colby Inzer on drums. A new album just coming out from Mexican-born and Iowa-based composer and bassist Gabriel Espinoza, from his new album The Brazilian Project. That was the track Gabriela, his 8th solo album, and featuring a Brazil-based nonette with arrangements from trombonist Rafael Roca and flugelhornist Bruno Santos. Music that was recorded in Rio de Janeiro. Music out of the San Francisco Bay Area before that, from vocalist and leader, singer Stella Heath, a debut recording, a tribute to Billie Holiday. From the album For Billie, we heard What a Little Moonlight Can Do, with some solo work from drummer Riley Baker and pianist Neil Fontano. And the set started with the big band sounds of the GRP All-Star Big Band from their self-titled album. That was Coltrane's Blue Train, with solos from alto saxophonist Nelson Rangel, trombonist George Bohannon, tenor saxophonist Bob Mincer, and pianist Russell Ferrand. Hey, and just a reminder, you're listening to Jazz Boulevard. I'm Maz Taylor. We're here every week with 2 hours of jazz. And if you can't stay for the whole show, or maybe if you're just tuning in, you'll find a link to a podcast of this week's episode, along with playlist information, on the show's website, jazzboulevard.ca.

You're listening to Jazz Boulevard. I'm Maz Taylor. Music from French horn player Ken Wiley wrapping up that set from his album Kyo no Exotica. That was the title track, with some help from flautist Dan Higgins. A set of mainly atmospheric, Latin-tinged original compositions from Ken. Music from vibes and harmonica player Hendrik Merkens before that. His latest album out on Solar Music Records called Samba Tonto, that was Bye Bye Brazil, featured Misha Tsiganov on the electric piano. And a debut album from drummer and composer Mark Walker got the set started. From his album You Get What You Give, we heard Speak No Evil, with some solo work from pianist Alan Millett and flugelhorn player Diego

You're listening to Jazz Boulevard. I'm Maz Taylor. A set of new releases wrapping up there. We ended with music from Serbian-born and Toronto-raised guitarist Vladimir Redzic, now based in New York City, from his debut album, First Time Around. That was I'm in the Mood for Love. And that sees him working with two different trios. On this track, he was working with pianist Steve Ash and bassist Neil Miner. A 14-piece big band before that, with a number of special guests from bassist Carlos Hernandez. From the album Monk Conclave, we heard Green Chimney. And Carlos identifies as a New Yorican, someone originally from Puerto Rico, living in the New York City area. And this project included the contributions of tenor saxophonist Chris Lewis, trombonist Marshall Jilks, and trumpet player Michael Rodriguez. And the set started with music from pianist Emmett Cohen, someone Downbeat magazine cited as Pianist of the Year in 2025. From his new album, Universal Truth, we heard Eternal Glimpse, with tenor saxophonist Tyvin Pennicott, bassist Yasushi Nakamura, and drummer Joe Farnsworth. We'll head into our final set with another new release. This an homage to pianist and vocalist Blossom Deary from singer and pianist Dawn Clement from her new album, Dear Ms. Deary. This is The Gentleman is a Dope.

going out this week with recently released music from composer, leader, and bassist Ben Wolfe from his new album, Anytime After Now. That was the track Blues, with Joel Ross on the vibes, Sullivan Fortner on the piano, Chris Lewis on the tenor, and Aaron Kimmel on drums. Music from saxophonist and vocalist Abed Berahun before that, working with his group The Addis Ken Project. From the album Addis Ken, we heard One for Roy, a reference to the pianist Roy Moore, and that group also includes bassist David McKelly and drummer Nizan Birnbaum, a project drawing influence from Ethiopian Jewish liturgical traditions, Pan-African rhythms, and modern improvisational language. Music recorded in Sweden and Israel. Drummer Joe Chambers before that, from his album Dance Kubina, that was the title track. Some solo work from vibraphonist Michael Davidson and pianist Andreas Viel. And the set started with a new recording from pianist and vocalist Dawn Clement. From her album Dear Ms. Deary, we heard The Gentleman is a Dope, a project that brings together guitarist Steve Kovalchek, bassist John Clayton, and drummer Jeff Hamilton. If you want to get in touch, check out the contact page on the show's website for email and social media links. That's going to be a wrap for this week. Look for a link to this week's podcast from our Mixcloud channel, along with playlist information on the show's website, jazzboulevard.ca. You've been listening to Jazz Boulevard, syndicated radio. This is Moz Taylor, signing off now and inviting you to join me next week for our next program. Hope you enjoyed the music on this week's show. Thanks for tuning in.

Coming up now on this week's Release Radar, in partnership with the Kingston Music Office, we're pleased to present the lead single from Rust Pump's debut eponymous EP. The song Drool Again stands out as the lead track, blending classic rock influences with a modern edge, while the song's use of seventh chords creates a melancholic, dreamy atmosphere that mirrors its exploration of a couple seeking relief through substance use. Both intimate and dynamic, Drool Again has become a favorite of the band and a lasting highlight of their sound. Want to be highlighted next time? Complete the Release Radar submission form on the Kingston Music Office website or via Visit Kingston.music on Instagram. In the meantime, stream Drool Again by Rust Pump on your favorite platforms and enjoy it here with us now on CFRC 101.9 FM.

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1: 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I'm Dinah Jansen, and with me is CFRC Local Journalism Initiative news producer Jesse Bell. 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I'm Dinah Jansen, and with me is CFRC's Local Journalism Initiative producer, Jesse Bell. Our top story is from CFRC's Local Journalism Initiative reporter, Ara McCauley, and it covers a new food-sharing initiative running out of Regiopolis Notre Dame High School in Kingston.
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3: Roughly 1 in 3 households in the city of Kingston struggle with food insecurity. This statistic led the city of Kingston to declare a food insecurity emergency in 2025. This spring, the Food Sharing Project announced its latest initiative to help counteract this crisis by opening a school-based food hub at Regiopolis Notre Dame Catholic High School. The Food Sharing Project is a charity that provides nutritious food and equipments to all schools across KFLNA for their in-school breakfast, lunch, and hearty snack programs. Each week, they package and deliver 10 tons of food to 88 schools in 4 different school boards. The Regi School Food Hub will provide prepared hot and cold lunches at no cost for up to 1,500 students at 3 local schools, including Regi students 2 days a week and meals for St. Francis of Assisi Catholic School and Molly Brandt Elementary School on Wednesdays and Fridays. We sat down with the Food Sharing Project's Executive Director Andy Mills and Board Chair Brenda Moore to discuss the new project and why it's needed in Kingston.
4: You may not be aware that there are not high school cafeterias operating in either school board right now, and they didn't reopen after the pandemic. There's a couple of high schools where culinary teachers are providing some cafeteria services, but for the most part, the kitchens are closed and they're mainly used for storage. And we found this out before we sort of found out about the National School Food Program. So we've had our eye on this for a while because those are commercial kitchens and there's incredible equipment in most of them. And so Regiopolis was in the best shape. So it would give us an opportunity to get a kitchen up and going. We had to put in a new stove. We had to definitely do some cleaning. For the most part, with a small amount of infrastructure improvements, we could get that cafeteria up and running. So that expansion allowed us to provide lunches for Regi kids and for 2 more elementary schools. So that to us is the path forward. We're next looking at Napanee District Secondary School as our next kitchen that we can polish up and get up and running once we have the funding for it.
3: The project expands on the Food Sharing Project's Lunches Ready program that provides nutritious, complete meals to any student, no questions asked. Lunches Ready launched in 2025 with new federal funding from the National School Food Program, aiming to support schools that had limited physical and human resources capacities by providing complete, wholesome meals to students, including a main protein and a serving of fruit and milk.
4: Now we're moving towards being able to actually meet a nutritional gap that families are struggling to provide those very expensive things at the grocery store, the fresh fruit and vegetables and the protein and the whole grains and the dairy. And so we can do that at school. So it's that evolution that we're handling right now. And I think that it's meeting the needs in a different way. And funding is a major challenge. We truly are incredibly grateful for the National School Food Funding Program because it has allowed us to make that expansion into lunches, but more so because it's now legislation. So that's never going to go away, which is incredible. We've never had something like that, and cornerstone now of our funding.
3: Since its launch, the program has expanded to produce and deliver more than 2,100 meals each week directly to 20 schools.
5: So last year with the National School Food Program announcement, we knew it was coming and we had a little bit of notice, but in January we received some funding and it was an opportunity for us to try and respond. We'd been hearing from schools that students were seeking more fulsome meals, that snacks just weren't cutting it, or they were dipping into the snack boxes more frequently. Could we provide something more fulsome? So we put a lot of extra hours in, got our heads together and thought, what could we do to help those schools that are limited with the human resources to be able to do that? So long and short of it is we rolled out a program in, I guess it was about April or May. We started delivering meals and we called it Lunches Ready. And it's a full main item with protein, with a fruit and milk on the side, which delivered to schools. We started off with, I think it was six schools in the pilot. We're up to 8 now that are receiving it a couple times a week. And then we've also expanded to additional schools where we're delivering what we call hybrid meals, which are meals like casseroles or buckets of soup or things that schools can then warm up. So we're at somewhere around 30 schools, hard to keep track of it, 30 plus schools that are getting meals on a weekly basis. My first few months of working, we were packing and delivering equivalent of about $13,000 worth of food. And then with the pandemic, a lot of families were really, really impacted, and that sort of has hung on, and then the cost of prices and everything increasing. So we're quickly up to $25,000 a week easily on a regular basis. And that growth, it certainly kickstarted, I guess, if you will, by the pandemic, but then it's continued to rise and level off. And last week I even heard from a school coordinator that they just can't keep the food in the school. They get their food delivery on Monday and it's gone by Thursday. And can they order more? Can they order more? We just keep hearing that all the time.
3: To support this pilot high school initiative, the City of Kingston awarded a grant of $37,600 through the new Food Systems Framework Fund toward staffing, equipment, and operating costs. Additional funding has come from several sources, including the Federal School Food Infrastructure Fund, administered by Breakfast Club of Canada to purchase startup kitchen equipment and supplies, and the United Way of KFLNA facilitated a generous anonymous donation, which will cover all related costs to extend the project into June 2027.
4: In a community that there is a large number of families struggling with food insecurity, there is support at schools for any child who is struggling for any reason.
5: We talk about $25,000 and 10 tons, but there's lots of stories that we hear all the time from our student coordinators and so on about an individual child who's told them that their life has been impacted. You know, the student that was able to graduate and not have to get a job to look after their siblings, or it's just so many stories like that. And so trying to remember that what we do is for these individuals, and donors and supporters and volunteers are doing it for the individual youth and the families that they support.
4: Ultimately, that's what food sharing is about. Is to improve kids' readiness to learn. Because we know that when they can learn and do well in school, then they're more successful going forward. They can reach their potential.
6: Thank you, Era. Now over to Dinah Jansen with a story by Michelle Dory Forestell, LGI reporter for The Kingstonist, that provides an update on the ongoing legal dispute between Kingston physician Dr. Elaine Ma and the Ontario provincial government.
7: Thank you, Jesse. Ontario's highest court has refused to hear an appeal by the Ontario Health Insurance Plan in the case of a Kingston physician ordered to repay more than $600,000 tied to pandemic-era COVID-19 vaccination clinic billings, marking another significant legal victory for Dr. Elaine Ma. In a brief endorsement released Friday, May 8th, a 3-judge panel for the Court of Appeal for Ontario denied OHIP's request for leave to appeal a December 2025 divisional court ruling that had partially favored Ma. Leave to appeal is denied, the endorsement states. The court also ordered OHIP to pay $5,000 in legal costs to Ma. Ma organized 48 mass vaccination clinics in Kingston during the COVID-19 pandemic and was later ordered by OHIP to repay $600,962 because of alleged billing noncompliance. The repayment order was previously upheld by the Health Services Appeal and Review Board, HSARB. However, in a decision released on Tuesday, December 16, 2025, Ontario's Divisional Court found it was unreasonable for the board to conclude that the COVID-19 pandemic did not constitute an extenuating circumstance when assessing Ma's billing. Rather than overturning the repayment order outright, the Divisional Court sent the matter back to the HSARB to reconsider how much, if anything, Ma should be required to repay. OHIP subsequently sought leave to appeal that ruling, arguing that the Divisional Court improperly interfered with the board's findings and misapplied the legal standard for judicial review. The Court of Appeal's refusal to grant leave means the Divisional Court ruling now stands. The matter is expected to return to HSARB, which must reconsider the repayment issue while taking into account the Divisional Court's findings regarding the extraordinary operational pressures physicians faced during the pandemic vaccine rollout. In a statement previously provided to the Kingstonist following the Divisional Court ruling, Ma said the ongoing litigation sent a troubling message to doctors who stepped up during the public health emergency. Doctors were asked to move quickly, adapt constantly, and vaccinate as many people as possible, Ma said at the time. The case has drawn attention locally and within Ontario's medical community because of its broader implications for how physicians' pandemic-era decisions are assessed years later through ordinary administrative and billing frameworks. For now, the Court of Appeals decision leaves intact a lower court finding that the unprecedented realities of the COVID-19 vaccine rollout, a process championed by the provincial government at the time, could not simply be ignored when evaluating physicians' actions during one of the largest vaccination campaigns in Ontario history.
6: Thank you, Dinah, and thank you to Michelle Dory Forestell of The Kingstonist for that story. Coming up, we have a story by Brenda Little, the LGI reporter from CJPE County Radio, about a mental health crisis in Prince Edward County.
8: What should we do when someone has a meltdown in a public space? Stay calm, approach with compassion, speak quietly and gently, and offer help such as taking the person for a walk or calling someone. These suggestions were well received at a recent public information session that focused on understanding common mental health disorders, recognizing distress, and responding in ways that support safety and dignity. Some participants work in hospitality where they witness and try to manage mental health situations. Others volunteer at a charity shop where distress situations are a common occurrence. Psychiatrist Dr. Joe Burley guided participants through scenarios, described symptoms of several disorders, and gave clear suggestions of how to handle a person in distress. Dr. Burley tells us more.
9: So we all have seen these people, and they all have various reactions, I think, but part of the idea, I think, is just to help us see them as people, because when they do odd things and they have psychotic behaviors, we tend to see them as other, them and us, and we're not like that, and that's, we probably will talk a fair bit about stigma tonight. We'd like to think, I mean, we started to talk about stigma back in the early 2000s or late 90s, and we thought we were doing better, but recently we've actually seen stigma increase again. So, and maybe that has to do with the sort of general climate of the world these days. As we talk about these things, probably a good idea, it would be great if you could think about, how would I react to this, you know? What are my feelings if I seem about somebody like this? What emotions do I have? And what should I do? And we'll talk a little bit about what we should do and what we shouldn't do, I think, with some of these people. I think you can imagine that, I mean, if somebody walked up to me in the street who didn't know me and said, you walk funny, I'd be embarrassed immediately, you know? But these people are in the midst of a crisis and often feel like they don't have any agency or control. And so we have to remember that if we want to try and help them and communicate with them.
8: Anxiety is a common mental disorder, and Dr. Burley describes some symptoms.
9: And most people won't tell anybody that they have anxiety, like, unless it's somebody very close, because almost everybody I see says, if people knew this, they'd know how weak I am, you know? Mm-hmm. And so that's the business of stigma. You know, that's how people see themselves. And I don't think I see very rarely anybody who says, this means I'm weak, or I'm a wimp, or I should be able to get over this myself. And that's probably the biggest stigma thing, I think. It's right at the bottom of everything, along with all the negative judgments and the shaming stuff and that kind of stuff.
10: What are the other things that anxiety looks like? So talking a lot?
9: Not sleeping. Tremor. Intermittent predisposition to panic attacks. Rapid heart. Muscle tension. Tension headaches.
10: What about irritability?
9: Kind of irritability. Especially if the anxiety, it kind of fluctuates, right? If somebody's really worrying and somebody wants something from them, more likely to say, get off my back, you know, and be irritable. Insomnia is something we often forget about, is being anxious for hours or days at a time is exhausting. So fatigue is a really common symptom. You know, I just, when I used to start out in medicine, I would be on call for, you know, a weekend. I'd be blitzed by the end of it. I couldn't barely stand up because I'd been like this all the time, you know. And a lot of that physical stuff is not conscious, you know. It just is part of it. So part of helping people get better is helping them recognize.
10: So that's what it looks like. That's awesome. So now we want to talk about what to do. So this sounds like it's a situation where we can probably support the person. Mm-hmm. If it's an acquaintance or if it's somebody at the grocery store, what do we do in order to hold space?
9: I think in the acute sense to approach them gently. Don't immediately go up and hug them or touch them. Validate their symptoms. I see you're really upset, you're really anxious, or you're really angry. Nobody's going to tell you you can't be. Is there something that I can do? Is there somebody I could call who could help you? Or would you like me to take you someplace? Would you like to go home? But things that are not threatening. Because, as I said, people are going to be really embarrassed, you know. What many people would say, no, I'm okay. And sometimes it's just worth saying, I know you're saying that, but you don't seem okay to me. Are you all right? And just that, I think, can make a big difference in helping someone kind of settle and be calmer. So the connection, being cared about, and then if you think about in the longer term, talking about it and having somebody reflect back to you what they see helps you see who you are and what you're experiencing. And that's something we can do for each other.
6: 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Over now to Ted Evans, LJI reporter for CJAI Amherst Island Radio, with a story about community pushback against the forthcoming closure of the Leisure and Activity Center in Amherst View.
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12: Community members in Loyalist Township have come forward with a petition for council to reconsider the closing of the Leisure and Activity Center in Amherstview. In April, staff met with a working committee made up of residents who were looking to preserve services at the center. During this meeting, staff received the petition consisting of over 1,500 signatures. After receiving the petition, staff received a request from a member of council to add the petition to their latest agenda. Council originally approved a staff recommendation to formally close the center as a direct programming space on August 1st, 2026. This came after a close 3-2 vote. Residents who use the space regularly have brought concerns to council, including the size of the new space, privacy, and the costs associated. The matter will come before council again at their June 9th meeting. Loyalist Township resident Lorna Thorne explained the petition and noted the response from the community.
13: We have collected over 1,500 signatures. for residents in Amherstview, Odessa, and Bath, and the rural areas. Our petition states that we would like Council to take the necessary steps to make a reversal of the 3-2 vote taken on March 10th regarding the decision to close the LAC and move existing programs to the Henderson Community Centre. Going door to door was a new experience and daunting for many of us. We were overwhelmed with the positive response we received from the constituents of Loyalist Township.
12: Resident of Loyalist Township and former recreation director Cindy Lawson speaks about the need for the center.
14: Following my retirement in 2013, the space was renovated, and since then, people of all ages have been enjoying a great variety of programs. Disappointment is an understatement when I learned on March 10th, a staff report recommended the closure of the Leisure and Activity Center and Council approved it. I cannot understand how a facility that took over 25 years to acquire is no longer needed. This community is growing. We currently have a space that serves us well. Now is not the time to give it up, as we all know to replace it is not in the foreseeable future.
12: Loyalist Township resident Barbara Usman Goldhar notes the importance of spaces like the Leisure and Activity Center within a community.
15: As a widow recovering from illness, I looked to find a center where I could become, where I could begin my healing process. Being a retired physiotherapist with 35 years experience in rehabilitation, I knew the benefits of exercise. I looked for an exercise center and found the LAC just 5 minutes from my home. I realized quickly that this was the place that I needed. As I joined the exercise classes, I found an energetic group of like-minded people who were exercising to keep fit, for example, to maintain diabetic control, blood pressure and weight gain, prevent aging complications such as osteoporosis and dementia, and recover from serious health issues. Morning classes with instructors who educate and model are particularly helpful as they establish routines, prevent stiffness, and improve energy and mental clarity. The LAC offers a cohesive center where participants get to know each other, find support, and have fun. Large, safe, and well-designed exercise centers like the LAC are essential to accommodate group classes effectively. It is vital to create a community where people can live healthier, longer, and more connected lives.
12: Another resident, Carla Rogers, explains the concerns residents have brought to council.
16: We have provided council and staff with the petition, several documents, and photos explaining the opposition to the concept of moving the fitness programs to a room that is half the size with low ceilings, epoxy flooring, and as well as the downfalls of reducing class sizes and spreading them throughout the day. We have explained the shortcomings of the proposed room for the purpose of the children's programs due to the lack of cooking facilities and the reduced space. Community recreation facilities are not just line items. They are infrastructure that support health, connection, and a quality of life in our township.
12: Councillor Jake Ennis spoke about the potential reconsideration at their June 9th meeting.
17: I think residents have been very clear about their concerns. I think they've been very clear that they don't want to see a reduction in service. Sympathetic to those concerns. I think it's a positive step that staff are looking at alternatives, and I think it's important for us to consider those alternatives, and for the public to consider those alternatives in addition to a potential reconsideration in June.
12: Councillor Carol Park spoke about the original decision and coming back to council in June.
18: I believe that council made the wrong decision. That's my personal opinion. And as a swing vote that was part of that meeting, I do take responsibility for that. So I do support this motion, and I look forward to this coming back before council in June so that we can revisit this.
12: Deputy Mayor Nathan Townend spoke about council's role in decision-making and the importance of municipal politics.
19: We're elected to be decision-makers that make decisions based on all of the available information and have that be transparent to the public. And so, you know, from that point of principle, we're principally hamstrung until June 9th. And maybe council's decision will be to reconsider and to maintain status quo. I won't comment on what that will be. That could be. But the point is, council needs all the information available, and the public needs that information. Municipal politics is incredibly important. It's the level of government closest to the public, and that's never more evident than a chambers full of people concerned about what's happening in their community. And regardless of where anybody stands on an individual issue, that's incredibly important.
12: For Amherst Island Radio and the Local Journalism Initiative, I'm Ted Evans.
7: Thank you to Ted Evans for that story. 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
20: Thank you, Dinah. After years of intense recruiting and months of deliberation, Canadian sprinter Wyatt Lee has made his decision. One of the most decorated athletes in Frontenac Secondary School's rich history will be taking his talents to Raleigh after accepting a full-track scholarship from North Carolina State. It has been a meteoric rise for Lee, who made his track debut as a member of the Frontenac track and field team in March of 2024. Lee flashed promise early, tallying an 11.51 second 100-meter dash, good enough to see him advance to OFSA, Ontario's provincial championships. Lee would take home medals in the 100 and 200-meter races that year, while also dropping his sprint time by a full second, a remarkable level of improvement in just 3 months' time. Lee started the 2025 track season by breaking Canada's U18 100-meter record three times in 5 weeks. His mark of 10.38 shattered the mark held by Olympian Aaron Brown, making Lee Canada's fastest high school sprinter. Lee topped his own record again in 2026, running a 10.34, good enough for ninth in Canadian history in the U20 age bracket. Lee has also set new records for the 60-meter dash. He is the youngest runner in Canadian history to clock a sub-6.70-60, something he accomplished at just 17 years of age. Lee is just 0.4 seconds behind Canada's all-time record holder, Bolade Ajimale. From humble beginnings behind Frontenac Secondary School to the biggest track and field meets in North America, the sky appears to be the limit for this Frontenac Falcon.
7: Thank you to Jesse Bell for that update, and also to our sponsor. 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Coming up, we have the CFRC Environment Canada weather forecast for the Kingston region.
20: Thank you, Dinah. This is your Environment Canada weather report for the Kingston region. Tuesday, May 19th, we had a daytime high of 20 degrees, feeling closer to 22 in the sun, dropping down to 14 overnight. Wednesday, May 20th, forecasted to have a beautiful 17-degree day with a little bit of sunshine, feeling just a degree warmer at 18. However, it's going to be quite a drop-off overnight, dropping all the way down to 5 degrees. Those cool conditions will remain consistent heading into Thursday, daytime high of 12, but in the bright sunshine, we're going to have a real feel of about 15 degrees. However, it is going to be chilly overnight again, dropping down to 6. Friday, May 22nd, 14 is your high, feeling closer to 18 with all kinds of beautiful sunshine in the forecast, dropping down to 9 overnight. Saturday, May 23rd, 16 degrees is your high, but once again, with the sunny conditions, it's actually going to feel about 7 degrees warmer at 23 here in the city of Kingston. Sunday, May 24th, 17 is your high, feeling like 20, a beautiful way to end your weekend. And then Monday, May 25th, starting off next week, 18 is your high, feeling closer to 21, with a little bit of cloud coverage giving way to sun in the afternoon.
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21: 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And today, I would like to introduce you to Mateos Carvet, who is finishing up his master's in computing under the supervision of Dr. Sydney Gavigi. Welcome to GradChat.
22: Hello. Thanks for having me.
21: Well, thank you so much for joining us today. And I know you're finishing up your master's, which is quite exciting. Or your thesis is titled Collaborative Perception Under Adverse Weather Conditions. Can you tell us a little bit what that means?
22: Sure. So collaborative perception is a subfield of perception for autonomous vehicles.
21: Okay.
22: So making a vehicle drive by themselves is a very challenging thing. There's a lot of parts to it. And the usual description is that you have to first get sensing information from the sensors, cameras, radar, GPS, LiDAR, and then making sense of what's around the vehicle. Then you use that information to make decisions.
21: Okay.
22: With those decisions, then you have to specifically determine what are the actions to be done. Mm-hmm. So accelerate, brake, turn left, right, that kind of thing. So there's a lot of steps to it.
21: Mm-hmm.
22: My research focused on the very beginning, which is the perception part, is making sense of the data that comes from the sensors, you know? And within perception, there is this kind of new subfield, which is collaborative perception, which has the idea that, well, in maybe a few years' time, we'll have lots of autonomous vehicles around. Mm-hmm. So what if they could tell each other what they're perceiving, you know? So if there is challenging scenarios like occlusion, for instance, or situations like adverse weather where the performance of the sensors is degraded, if they can tell each other what they're perceiving, it makes everything safer, you know? So my master's focus specifically on collaborative perception under adverse weather conditions, because collaborative perception is a field that I would say it's roughly 4 or 5 years old.
21: Oh, wow. So you're right on the cutting edge. You're on the cusp of very, very new things. That's exciting.
22: Yeah, it is. And even though the field has 4 or 5 years old, there's been very, very little research done on how that can be done in the context of adverse weather conditions like rain, fog, you know.
21: So you mentioned there's a lot of different information and data coming in from all these different sensors and I guess things that are giving the autonomous vehicle input, and then you're trying to make all of these different systems within each vehicle speak to one another. So how does that all work? How do you parse through all of that information, and how do you assist the autonomous vehicle in making decisions based on its perception and the perception of other vehicles around it?
22: Yeah, it is pretty challenging.
21: Yeah, so it sounds very complicated.
22: It is, but it's fun. I really enjoy it. So there's different approaches to it, and the approach that has been most used in the literature is that if you just take raw sensor information, that's too much data. You know? So you have to communicate that data, and ideally you would do that in almost real time, right? So raw data is too much. But every autonomous vehicle, even the ones that are working by themselves, the way we make sense of all that data is with AI. It's okay. With deep learning models. So if we use the result of my AI model, so what it perceived mm-hmm. around it, mm-hmm. if we just use that result, then it's too little information, mm-hmm. you know, because what if the model doesn't get things perfectly, mm-hmm. you know, and then the errors compound, you know, so, and you end up losing information about the surroundings, you mm-hmm. know, so what people usually do is within the deep learned model, they get the intermediate features, you know, and then those features are communicated. And then for collaborative perception, we need models that will take as input data from different vehicles, you know,
2: okay.
22: and it can even make other agents mm-hmm. collaborate as well. There is research being done for having drones collaborating mm. with the vehicles. There's some people, I don't think that is a very promising step, but there okay. is some people also considering, I don't know, having data from smartphones, you
2: oh,
22: know, so pedestrians
2: mm-hmm.
22: could be joining the collaboration mm-hmm. scheme. But the main thing is having either just cars mm-hmm. or cars and roadside units. So
2: okay. mm-hmm.
22: you have, I don't know, cameras at an intersection. Mm-hmm. You know, those cameras could be like joining the collaboration and telling everyone, hey, there's this happening there.
2: There was
22: know?
2: A fender bender at this intersection and be aware.
22: Yeah.
2: Well, it sounds like, because I can only imagine how hard it would be to compare different information from one type of vehicle to another, because it sounds a little bit like comparing apples to oranges at times, right? If, you know, the weather conditions affecting a drone might be very different than those affecting a vehicle and what they have to be concerned about. So as from a very public armchair perspective, mm-hmm. I can understand how making those kind of connections yeah. could be difficult. So trying to find data that is valuable across vehicles and across other agents, like you said, that can all better inform
22: yeah.
2: driving. And I can only imagine, but I guess you can tell me more, what makes adverse weather conditions so challenging for autonomous vehicles? Because I'm thinking even, you know, driving in Kingston winters, you know, one street to the next, the road conditions can really vary. So
22: yeah,
2: could you tell us a little bit about what makes these conditions challenging for autonomous vehicles, and how can collaborative perception help with some of those challenges?
22: Sure. Yeah, so just making a car drive by themselves is a very challenging mm-hmm. thing, but it has been done, you know?
2: Mm-hmm.
22: And we have, everyone that drives knows this, we have a lot of boring scenarios in driving. Most of driving is very boring, you know? Mm-hmm. It's just, oh, I have to keep on my lane, you know? Like, make sure no one, like, just jump mm-hmm. ahead of me, you know?
2: And many times, right, if you drive the same route all the time, sometimes your mind wanders and all of a sudden
22: yeah.
2: you're like, I'm at work again. How did I get here safely?
22: Yeah.
2: But you just do those automatic boring things.
22: Yeah, mm-hmm. no, most of it, and the research shows mm-hmm. that it's something like 98% of driving, it's so boring.
2: Oh, wow.
22: It's so
2: wow.
22: predictable,
2: yeah.
22: you know, but you have those edge cases, mm-hmm. you know, mm-hmm. you have those crazy situations that you have to react in a split second, mm-hmm. right? So adverse weather goes more towards that edge case scenario thing, because it doesn't rain all the time.
2: Mm-hmm.
22: It doesn't snow all the time. It's not completely foggy that you can't even see in front of you mm-hmm. properly. You know, that happens, I don't know, a couple of days a year, you know?
2: And not even consistently across an area, right? You
22: yeah.
2: drive through one patch of fog and then cross the street and then the fog's lifted a little bit. So it's constantly evolving.
22: Exactly, mm-hmm. exactly. And even an adverse weather condition that I tried to explore in my master's was glare. So it's the sun is setting or mm-hmm. the sun is rising, and then you have that super blinding light like mm-hmm. right in front of you, you know? So if you just turn right, there's no more light bothering mm-hmm. you know, so it changes a lot. So those kinds of situations, they don't happen all the time, and they make the sensor performance like really, really degrade, mm. you know. So the same way it's challenging for us to make sense of things mm-hmm. when it's too dark, when it's too foggy, when there's so much rain or snow that you can barely see, I don't know, like 20 meters in mm-hmm. front of you. The same thing is true for sensors like mm-hmm. cameras and even LiDARs, you know. So by having vehicles collaborating, we can hope that, well, I can only see 20 meters in front of me, but 20 meters in front of me, there might be a vehicle that can tell me what he's seeing, you know.
2: Mm-hmm.
22: So we can all share our perceptions, and then we can have a much broader field of view, you know.
2: Mm-hmm.
22: So that's something that really helps to increase the perception when those challenging situations happen.
2: Oh, no, that sounds helpful for those who are looking to kind of crowdsource safety on the road. Yeah. So this, it makes a lot of sense. This work seems very applied. But how have you tested all of this? So what have you been doing during your master's to try all of this? Because I imagine you can't exactly take AVs out on the road around Kingston at this point to do this type of testing. So how have you been approaching this in your master's?
22: Yeah, you mentioned something that is a very big challenge and within this specific subfield that I entered, which is getting real data. This is so tricky. Queens has, I think, more than one autonomous vehicle.
2: Oh. Mm-hmm.
22: And there's the auto drive team, the undergrad team, they have a car. My supervisor with another professor, Professor Nuruddin, they also have a car, which recently they even published a huge data set with the car getting data around Kingston.
2: Oh, very cool.
22: Yeah. Mm-hmm. But for collaborative perception, you need more than one.
2: Yes.
22: One is not enough anymore. And for collaborative perception under adverse weather conditions, you can't collect data anytime.
2: Mm-hmm.
22: You need those adverse weather situations to happen.
2: Mm-hmm.
22: So it makes it super impractical to get real data. So the answer was, okay, let's go to simulation.
2: Oh, good, because you can't wait for a winter storm and then hope that you can get data that day, right? So,
22: yeah.
2: So what type of simulations?
22: Oh, it's foggy, let's get the car.
2: Yes, exactly, yeah. I'm sure the car is a heavily scheduled hot commodity as well if everyone is wanting to use the AV. So you develop simulations or you work with those. How does that play out?
22: Yeah, so there is a very popular open source simulator used by people in self-driving research called Carla.
2: Okay.
22: And Carla, think of it as a kind of a sandbox thing, a sandbox world where you can decide where you are going to put a car. It has some maps with cities and intersections and things like that. But you have a lot of freedom to do so many different things within Carla. It's for people that have worked with game design, it's pretty much like having a game engine with some pre-made assets there.
2: Okay.
22: So within Carla, we set up everything, set up scenarios, and we set up scenarios that felt meaningful from a practical point of view. We wanted scenarios that were challenging, scenarios that really made the perception algorithms to struggle and to see if collaborative perception would make those situations better. So we looked at real data from lots of reports from the United States National Health Traffic Administration, and we found some interesting situations. Because in the field, sometimes people will just randomly decide, well, highways are an interesting situation. Off ramps from highways, they're an interesting scenario. And then you see the real data, and in fact those are not the most interesting scenarios, you know, for perception.
2: So no problem getting merging or getting off of the highway, but
22: not from a perception point of view, because those situations you can perceive your environment very well. Those might be more challenging from a perspective of control, of how how you control the car when it's going faster, right? But then that's later in the, in the pipeline.
2: You're still at the beginning, of the process.
22: Yeah.
2: Okay.
22: So we got data from what would be interesting scenarios for perception algorithms.
2: So and what are some of those interesting scenarios? What are some examples of what is hard to perceive?
22: So lots and lots and lots of crashes happen in intersections.
2: Okay.
22: Intersections are challenging because there's a lot of variables, right? A lot of erratic behavior, right? So we consider both urban scenarios and rural scenarios. And in rural scenarios, there's a lot of things involved. Curved roads, you know, when you get a known junction, you have accidents happening and troubles with perceiving objects around you. In level roads, non-level roads, you know, straight roads, there's a whole variety to it, you know. So we basically picked up five scenarios, so which we tried to make them a little bit general, not extremely specific. And then by using those five road configurations, then we simulated lots of different adverse weather combinations there. So clear weather, of course, we need to have a baseline, but also light rain, heavy rain, fog, foggy, heavy rain. have you ever seen that?
2: It is not pleasant to drive in.
22: Not at all. and even glare, as I mentioned, mm-hmm. glare, from all that we looked in the literature, mm-hmm. it was not something that was explored in collaborative perception. So, well, let's do it, mm-hmm. right? And the results for glare were pretty interesting because when we are thinking about collaborative perception, there's always a main vehicle, right? Mm-hmm. The main vehicle we call the ego, okay. meaning like the self, right? Mm-hmm. So the ego, its perception in glare, it's terrible because there's a lot of light, mm-hmm. very strong light coming its way. But by collaborating with the other agents, it's so much better, you know? Mm-hmm. It's improved so much, you know? Yeah.
2: Oh, so that's well, it makes sense though, right? As soon as you can get away from that one bit of sunlight,
22: yeah.
2: you're able to see again as a human driver. So it makes a lot of sense with collaborative perception as well, that as long as you can pull data from other places that aren't, you know, driving straight into the sunset, you're able to make better sense of the road areas around.
22: Yeah.
2: And go from there. So you did a lot of testing. What is something from your research that you would like to pursue further? Like what's something you want to know more of now that you've done all of this work for your master's?
22: Yeah. So the main thing of the master's was creating the simulated data set, okay. and simulating mm-hmm. all those scenarios and making sure everything was running smoothly, mm-hmm. that everything made sense. We looked at real data to account for which scenarios to pick, what kind of sensor configurations mm-hmm. to use and everything. But then once the data set was done, we had this idea to, well, now that we have those adverse weather scenarios that are challenging for collaborative perception AI models, let's make a model then.
2: Mm, mm-hmm.
22: And that was so challenging. That was so difficult. And it's something we tried to do, but then because of the timing of the mm-hmm, masters, mm-hmm. That's something we put aside.
2: Okay.
22: And instead, mm-hmm. our idea was, okay, let's look at the existing models and improve their robustness to adverse weather. And that's what I did at the last few months of my master's. But definitely then, that would be an avenue for future research, right? Mm-hmm. To create a model, that an AI model that is a lot more robust mm-hmm. to all those adverse weather conditions that we have created in the simulation.
2: Is that something that you would like to pursue in the future, or... Because I know you mentioned you wanted to be a researcher. Is that a next step for your research, or what is your next step for your research?
22: To be completely honest, I don't know.
2: That's totally fair. Yeah,
22: it is a very interesting mm-hmm. field. That's for sure. Mm-hmm. And I already got a lot of familiarity with it. I will be doing my PhD here at Queen's.
2: Oh, congratulations!
22: Thank you.
2: Okay.
22: Starting in September. So people listening to this, I'll not be a master's student anymore. I'll be a PhD already.
2: Yes, you will. That'll be exciting.
22: Yeah. So in my PhD, the idea is to keep working with autonomous vehicles okay. and perception mm-hmm. for them. But what specifically are we going to target? Mm-hmm. That is still not defined, especially because in the PhD, you have a lot more time.
2: Yes, you'll have. Yes. Hopefully double the time, right?
22: Yeah.
2: Ideally to deep dive into something. And now that you've already done all of this work,
22: yeah.
2: If you continue pursuing this, you have already a wealth of knowledge to work from instead of having to start from scratch, so to say, right?
22: Yeah. So. No, but at the same time, as I was doing all this work mm-hmm. and reading about the field, there are a lot of open questions that mm-hmm. we found, a lot of different things that could be worked on. And even in the context of adverse weather conditions, there's a question of how to do that.
2: Mm.
22: So thinking of an AI model, there's lots of different kinds of AI models being used mm-hmm. nowadays. So one thing that has been used a lot for single vehicle perception that I don't think I have seen for collaborative perception is something called the diffusion model.
2: Okay.
22: So that's something that could be used. LLMs like ChatGPT, mm-hmm. which are the large language models, there's people doing visual large language models and vision large language models. And how to integrate those large models mm-hmm. to the self-driving
2: Mm-hmm. So
22: pipeline, you know. So there's a lot of things that are very, very important mm-hmm. right now for self-driving and collaborative perception. So let's see.
2: Yes. It sounds like you're going to have the challenge of trying to pare down all of your interests and ideas, not having, you're going to have to be selective, I guess. And so you've almost got too many options, I think is a good place to be, right? Yeah. You get to explore a little bit and then find what feels best.
19: Yeah.
2: So that's exciting. Well, as this airs, we'll be excited to see how you're doing in your PhD, and hopefully we can have you back on Grad Chat in the future once you've kind of chosen the direction and you've got some more work done. But I hear that you're also outside of your research on vehicles. This is a bit of a stretch, but I know you're also a big Formula One fan.
19: I am.
2: So who are your favorite drivers right now, and what is exciting to you about Formula One?
19: Lewis Hamilton.
2: Very nice.
19: When I started watching Formula One, I felt a little off about him. He seemed like that kind of celebrity that this is very fake, mm-hmm. you know? And then I realized, I saw some interviews, you know, and I realized that he's actually very real, you know, and he's a very big activist for a lot of causes, the main one being having black kids in STEM, you know, in motorsport, but also just in engineering as a whole. So he has a lot of initiatives. Mm-hmm. He does a lot of things that he doesn't even advertise about, you know.
2: Okay.
19: The Met Gala, he once got a full table with black designers.
2: You know? Very, very nice.
19: And it's not something that he advertised much, you know. It just, the Met Gala happened and there he was in a table with lots of designers that he sponsored, you know. So he's the kind of people that puts his money where his mouth is. Mm-hmm. So
2: he just acts quietly on his values and then people report on it after, but he's just doing that because that's who he is. That's what it sounds like.
19: So I got to really admire Lewis Hamilton as I got to watch more and more Formula One, but unfortunately right now he's not doing the best. So he will not be a champion this year, probably not. So a champion contender right now is to be possibly his first champion will be Oscar Piastri, and he's the guy I'm hoping. Let's go Piastri.
2: And what do you like about Formula One? What excites you about it?
19: It's the racing itself is so much fun. There's a lot of unpredictability. There are races that are honestly very boring, that the way it begins, it's the way it ends. But when you least expect, you will see insanely good drives from the drivers. You see, I don't know, it starts to rain and then everyone has to stop and puts the wet tires, and then things become chaotic. And then it's when you see the drivers and their skill really making a difference. But it's also a team sport. Every driver is part of a team and they have a teammate, and sometimes you see the team making a lot of the difference with crazy strategies. Something like, oh, this is not going to work, but then it does, and then they win the race, and you're on the edge of your seat. How did that work, you know?
2: It sounds like, what I'm hearing, it sounds like there's a lot of similarity between kind of what you described in your research, right? It's sometimes, a lot of the time, driving can be pretty boring, maybe not Formula One boring, but it can be pretty regular, and then when there's these kind of challenges or adverse conditions, everyone adjusts, and that's the excitement piece. And that sounds kind of, I mean, I could be stretching here, but that sounds like what you're doing as well, as you're stretching and finding those challenges and then coming up with a solution within your team, within your lab, really quickly, and trying to figure out how to come around those.
19: Yeah.
2: And I know from the beginning you mentioned that you have really enjoyed your time in Kingston, and I know you've been quite active, and I see that you were an events ambassador for Queens. Could you tell us a little bit about that experience?
19: Sure, yeah. So there's this group in Queens called Queens Events. So anyone can go to their Instagram,

0: something like March.
1: Okay.
0: And then I just came in end of August to Kingston. So I wanted to know everything about Queens, about Kingston, and even CFRC. I was listening to CFRC before coming here, and it was a lot of fun. And by following the Queens event Instagram page, I saw that they had a position open for ambassador.
1: Mm.
0: And the idea is simple. You just go to events and you post about it so people can see how the event is, right? And then I did that for my first year here in Kingston. I did that and it was so much fun. It was a great excuse to just leave home and go explore the city and find cool things to do.
1: Yeah, because there's so many things happening.
0: Yeah.
1: In Kingston and at Queens that you almost don't know what to choose. So what were some of your favorite events from that year while you were an ambassador? What are some things you tried?
0: Oh, wow. I went to so many concerts, more indie rock concerts, classical music at the Isabel. I would say that my number one favorite was the Intercultural Arts Fest. It happens every year. Mm-hmm. So I think it's in August. So
1: that sounds right to me. Yes. Yeah.
0: So people hearing, go next year.
1: Yes.
0: But coming from Brazil, in Brazil, you don't have as much multiculturalism as you have in Canada. Brazil is a melting pot of cultures. Mm-hmm. So we had a lot of people coming from all over the world, you know, to Brazil. But then you don't see those cultures as they were originally. Mm. It all gets blended together, you know. So I don't know. We have sushi pizza, like we have had them for years, you know. Mm-hmm. There's the Russian dish stroganoff, and there's the Arab dish sfiha.
1: Mm-hmm.
0: We have stroganoff sfiha, you know, like Brazil does this crazy combinations of things. So you have a very varied and diverse culture, but you don't really have the traditions. Mm. You don't have the originals.
1: More of the nuance to some of the traditions. And,
0: yeah.
1: Yes.
0: So coming to Canada and going to the Intercultural Arts Fest, I saw traditional dance, traditional music, you know, from all over the world. Traditional dishes, those were so good, you know. So it felt really special and it reminded me why, when deciding where to do my master's, the country I picked was Canada.
1: Mm-hmm.
0: And a lot of it was not only because of research excellence and because it's a great place to live, but because of the multiculturalism. Mm. I felt like Canada would be a country where I would be welcomed and that I would get to meet people from all over the world and their cultures would be appreciated here.
1: Mm-hmm.
0: And that's definitely the case. And it's awesome.
1: Well, I'm glad that you had great experiences with Queen's events, and hopefully, like you said, everyone listening can attend next summer's Intercultural Fair Arts Fest.
0: Yeah.
1: And check out some amazing events throughout the whole year in the community and on campus, because there's so much going on.
0: Yeah,
1: right?
0: I sometimes talk to people and they say there's nothing happening in Kingston, and then I look at them baffled. What do you mean? There's so much going on. You know, I think it's just a matter of what you look for and where to look for, you know. So the city of Kingston itself organizes so many things.
1: Mm-hmm.
0: At Queens, you have so many student groups and even the groups from the university, like the School of Graduate Studies. There's so many things happening all the time.
1: There are. And if I can pitch the School of Graduate Studies and Postdoctoral Affairs, we have an excellent weekly newsletter that tries to compile events mostly on campus, but we do include off-campus events as well, and things, scholarships, events, opportunities. So that's one way to stay in touch and get a heads up about some of the stuff that's happening around.
0: Yeah, for sure. For anyone thinking Kingston doesn't have much to do, I would say just think about what interests you and look out. I would say that there is, you know, there's things happening for every type of interest. For people more interested in sports, there's so many games happening all year
1: and
0: long.
1: So many teams that you can join. And
0: Music, arts, you know, crafts, more nerdy things, you know, like board games. There's things for everyone.
1: Yes, we're very, very lucky to have strong communities. Well, thank you so much, Mateos. It's been great chatting with you. Thanks for doing Grad Chat, and good luck with the PhD. And as I said, hopefully we'll get a chance to speak with you as you're

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1: Thank you so much for having me. It was great fun to talk to you.
0: Well, so that's it, everyone. Another week of Grad Chat comes to an end. 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
4: 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Ani Nichkiwank, Doug Farquhar, Dijnikas, Minwa, Sean Story, Esna Minwa, and Shnabi, the Waywin. And here we go, Aboriginal Voices on this absolutely gorgeous May the 19th, 2026. And we have a special guest for everybody to hear tonight. And Rachel, welcome back. We loved having you here.
5: Oh, it's always so nice to be down in the basement of Carruthers Hall with you guys. I love it.
4: Hey, wait a minute.
6: Rachel is back.
4: We're in the catacombs, yes, but it's nice. It's cool down here.
6: I don't know that it's a basement.
4: It's subterranean.
5: You can feel the cool breeze.
4: There you go.
5: We'll just say that.
6: Nice. You can feel that in the wintertime.
5: You sure can. You sure can.
4: Anyway, Rachel, we love having you come in and visit us, and you always send great information, and places to go or places to see. I like the wintertime ones, though. Yeah, when you get out and you go do snowshoeing or cross-country skiing or something like that. Sean, what pictures do you like to see that she sends us?
6: Skiing. Skiing, and there was a particularly interesting, I guess, you could say, where she's dressed as Santa.
4: Oh, no, I missed that one.
6: You didn't see that one?
4: Well, I don't remember it.
6: Wow.
4: I probably did forget? See it, yeah.
6: It was a part of a thing?
5: It was quite a while ago now, yeah. Yeah.
6: I thought it was just this year, wasn't it?
5: Well, yeah. It feels it feels like a long time ago, I guess. But, Doug, you would love it. You would love it. It's everyone dresses up as Santa and skis down the hill.
4: Okay. Yes, I do remember. There was more than you?
5: Yeah. Oh, yeah. Yeah.
4: The hill was red.
5: Oh, it was quite red. And you had a few elves in there and a few Grinches. Yeah, so.
4: The odd Grinch coming downhill?
5: Yeah.
4: Screaming, yelling, get out of the way.
6: Well, did they get free? Did they have to pay? Did the Grinch have to pay?
5: No. So if you dressed as Santa, it was free. Yeah. That's the real incentive, other than the cool factor and the fun factor.
6: Yeah.
5: You save yourself like
6: $100.
5: That is
6: cool.
5: But no, I love these. I love getting together with you guys and seeing what kind of art projects we get into.
4: Well, that's why you're here tonight. Yes, mm-hmm. A special invitation, but it also coincides with projects that we have been doing over the past month and a bit. We've had a guest speaker, Kristen, who talks about being outdoors and getting a sense of the feeling when you're as you go through a forest or near a river or near a lake. And she's been doing a little bit with us twice a season is the plan.
5: Wow.
4: So we've already done last fall, the winter. Now she's done two for the spring and left us with a challenge. And the challenge is go out and pick one thing and bring back something from it, but you can't take anything away.
5: Okay. Mm-hmm.
4: So from your trip to the forest or your trip to the park or, you know, if it, even if it's just down an old farm laneway, it doesn't matter. Mm-hmm. So that's been your challenge. And so I thought of you right away because you and Sean constantly challenge me to make my photographs better. Constantly.
5: I think we do enjoy. That is a topic of conversation that we all really enjoy getting into and discussing. And
4: so, and I remember, years ago now, I can't remember how many years ago, you came in and you and Sean both brought in electronic microscopes that hooked up to your cameras or, yeah, you're laughing, except that now I own three different ones because I loaned them out and next thing you know, I need one. And, oh, no.
6: Go buy another one.
4: Yeah.
5: They're a lot of fun. Yeah, they're a lot of fun.
4: I still cherish my great big heavy stereoscopic microscope. So it's only, you know, 5, 10, and 20 power, but it's, you know, it still allows me to go out and get a leaf under it or a rock under it or a bug under it. And
5: yeah, I reckon those are better quality by far.
4: The quality that you brought hooks right onto a cell phone. And that makes it better because you can take the photograph of the image that you see through the microscope, and then you have it to use in conversation like we're having right now, or a conversation when your friend's at a table chatting or eating a good meal and say, oh, have you seen this sort of plant in the woods?
5: Guess what this is.
4: No. Well, the boys that I'm going to tell you about later, that they're... 8 and 11 years old, the two of them. And they challenge me all the time now when we go on trails or we go hiking. And, they'd say, okay, well, here's a picture for you. Can you guess what it might be? And it's the one that you have that you hold out to the side and you put it on the image that you're looking for. And I don't know, how many power is that? That's really powerful.
6: Which one?
4: The one that goes to my cell phone.
6: Oh, yeah.
5: Oh, it's like a...
4: Maxi, it's
5: like
4: called.
5: A big pen or something like that?
4: Yeah.
5: Yeah, yeah. Oh, I think you can adjust that one. Can you?
4: Yes, yeah, you can.
5: Like I want to say I saw one that went to 1,000, but I don't know. That seems like a lot.
4: I can see plant cells.
5: Wow.
4: Not in them, but you can see the shape of them and, you know, sort of the bulk of something inside. So they go and they go out and they take my camera or in my phone and or not the camera, the phone and the microscope. And they'll go and do a little hike just close by so it's not too far. Mm-hmm. And then come back and they'll have 1, 2, 3 mm-hmm. that they've picked. So we transfer them over and then that's all I see. I don't see the other ones around it, right? Don't see the photograph that they took to go with it, you know, it's because they've come up with a really good idea. Use the cell phone, go click, take a picture of whatever it is that they can see standing there, and then take the microscope and put it close up to something, and that's what I have to try and guess.
5: That's fun.
4: One day I guessed, I said, well, you know, that's really weird. You'd love this one.
6: Because what's that?
4: I said, that looks like a shingle. You know, like an asphalt shingle off a roof. Yeah. But the places where we were, they're all made of wood and cedar shakes. And where in the world did you find that? You know, because I know you just did it about 20 minutes ago. They were laughing and laughing. Okay, well, find the next one, and it'll be a trail because it's at the end of the trail. So I had to figure out what the next one was, and it was... an oak leaf dead on the ground, but it was an oak leaf. I don't know what... maybe they had a corner of the curvature of the outside edge of the leaf in it that helped me figure out, okay. So
5: that's a great game.
4: Oh, yeah, thanks.
5: Keeps your brain sharp.
4: I did not know what the first one was. Oh. And they giggled and laughed, and it was the hole in a tree.
5: Oh, interesting.
4: They had picked an ash tree. I should have known by the shape of the O. It was a sideways D. Like a capital D.
5: Well, now you'll know.
6: So it was an ash hole?
4: No.
6: Is that why they...
4: It was an ash tree.
5: Did you guys, speaking of these things and nature and all that jazz, do you guys ever go to the Science Rendezvous? That was recently.
4: Yeah, over at the MacArthur.
5: No, I did not
6: get to do this.
5: No,
6: it was on a day that I could not make it.
5: No. It wasn't. It wasn't as big as it usually is this year.
6: Am I thinking of the same one? The one that's being held
5: at K Rock.
6: K Rock, yeah. Yeah, I wanted to go, but I was unable to because duties. Duties elsewhere.
5: Obligations.
6: Yeah. Things that needed to be done.
5: Have you
6: and
5: been?
6: Only by me.
5: Yeah. Oh, yeah. Well, sometimes that's just the way it is. Do you know about this, Doug?
4: No.
5: Science Rendezvous?
4: I've heard about it, but never been.
5: Sean, we should take Doug on a field trip sometime next year.
6: Science Rendezvous.
5: Yeah, you'd love it.
6: Oh.
5: It is built for people like you.
4: Oh, is that right? Uh-oh. Well,
5: would you disagree, Sean?
6: No. is it like a week?
5: No, it's only a day. Oh. It's only one day, and it's 10 to... But it was on the 9th. I want to say it was on the 9th this year. But it's always like second weekend of May or something like that. It's always like early-ish May.
4: Oh, okay.
5: And it's at the K-Rock, and they get people like just science demos set up. So you get to the school that comes out, a bunch of the different fields and stuff like that, departments. The different museums will come out sometimes. Mm-hmm. They have lots of experiments and fun things for kids to do. A lot of it's pretty like... You know, it goes over my head, a lot of it. And then they have science shows. So they'll do like 3 or 4 like demonstrations on the big stage, and you can go check it out. So
6: it's not like balloons on the wall kind of thing.
5: No.
6: It's like real science.
5: Yeah, I think the parents get pretty excited about it. It's tailored to be exciting and fun and draw kids in, but... You know, the adults get super excited. And it's not just an adult thing.
6: Is there lasers?
5: Sometimes, yeah. They had, they usually have like robots and stuff. So they'll have like the walking robot dogs. They have experiments that they're doing. So 1 year I took part in a gait study where hook things up and you walk and you participate
6: in
5: their stuff.
6: That's how they recognize you.
5: Yeah. They're just collecting data.
6: Did they, didn't you ever see that on the, the TV? Yeah, they got that AI thing or something. And it goes through and it says, that person has the same gait.
5: Yeah.
6: So that's the guy you're looking
5: Very
6: for.
5: Very identifiable.
6: That's the back, because you can't change your gait.
5: I wouldn't be surprised. Well, you can, but it's very, you put a lot of effort into it, I imagine. Doug, next year, bud, we'll take you. It'll be fun. We'll clear the schedule.
4: Well, it's the first weekend
5: it's
4: in May?
5: Usually around like the 10th, 12th of May.
4: Oh, okay.
5: So, second weekend, maybe. I don't know if there's a general
4: rule.
5: That's
4: Mother's Day.
6: That's why I couldn't go.
4: Mother's Day.
5: No, yeah, so maybe it's the day before Mother's Day, because that's the case.
4: Yeah.
6: You know, Mother's Day?
4: Yes.
6: There's like racing at the Shannonville Speedway.
5: Is that right?
4: And it's racing on Mother's
6: Day. Well, it's Mother's
5: that's
6: Day weekend.
5: Fun.
6: And I've always sort of wanted to... To go, but I can't.
4: Oh, no.
5: Yeah, you don't think
6: can't
5: you can
6: go on Mother's Day. That's wrong.
5: Drag people. Be like, this will be fun. Speedway. I mean, that sounds like fun. I would go.
6: Come to the drag strip, Mom?
4: No.
5: You know something different, something fun?
4: Yeah, but the idea is send the males away who don't want to be... there for tea all the time.
6: What? Wait.
4: You go visit your mom and then say, go off to the races.
5: And then say, get out of here.
6: Anyways.
5: That's the gift.
6: Now, did you happen to hear this thing happening? Again, I don't know if it's true or not, but they're going to get rid of them snowbirds.
4: Oh. Well, they're not going to get rid of them. They're just going to ground the planes.
6: No more.
4: The pilots are still there. They're going to buy them.
6: Well, what are they going to do? Just hold their hands out to their sides?
4: No, they're buying nine new ones. The only difference is they're going to ground the snowbird planes at the end of September 2026.
5: Wait, what is this?
4: And they're going to get the new planes from Switzerland in 2032.
6: Of course, they're going to be Switzerland planes.
4: Well, I don't know. But they're the planes that the pilots use to do precision flying. Oh,
5: it could be that, or Spirit planes. Those are up for sale, aren't they? I don't know.
4: Oh, yeah.
6: Oh, look at that one. She got one on us. Maybe Doug could...
4: Write that down.
6: Maybe Doug could...
4: Go for it. You're in trouble now.
6: No.
4: Let's get back.
6: No, she said it, not me.
4: Let's get back to why we're here, okay?
6: All righty.
4: Just a quick chat, and then we'll go to a bit of music. And I got, actually, when you were talking about hot air balloons and that sort of thing.
6: Mm-hmm. Oh, that's fun. Would they have those at the science thing? Rendezvous?
5: You know, if someone was willing to fund it, sure.
6: Mm. Oh, I see.
4: Yeah, but see, I know what he's going for. Same as he keeps asking when we have the Stemina, the project here where
6: Stemina.
4: The science. Yeah, the indigenous science teams.
6: Oh, yeah.
4: Yeah, here
6: at Queens.
4: Yeah. There you go.
5: Well, yeah. I mean, they have an outdoor space, so if you need permits.
4: You said that this event takes place at the... K-Rock Center, which is a great big arena.
5: Yeah, they shut down the street in front as well. So they have telescopes, you can look at the sun, and they've got outdoor exhibits, they've got bees.
4: Yeah.
6: I don't know if you want to look at the sun.
4: You can do pop bottle rockets.
5: Oh, there you go.
4: Plastic bottles.
6: Oh, like the plastic kind.
4: Yeah.
6: Water rockets.
4: Yeah, you put water in them and you pump them up with air, and eventually they'll take off.
6: Yeah.
4: That was a real success when I was teaching.
5: Yeah.
4: Oh, my goodness. It was so much fun. In fact, what we did was go out onto the sports field where there's football, where you kick the football for 3 points.
6: Players? Football players?
4: No football players.
5: No, just the field or by
4: the score.
5: Yeah, what do you call that? The big yellow thing. We're all sports fans here, clearly.
6: The goalpost?
5: I think so, yeah.
4: All right.
5: I don't know if there's a special name for it, but the goalpost.
6: The least athletic among the three of us. And I knew it was called a goalpost.
4: There you go.
6: Good for me.
4: I won't tell you. I was driving all day thinking about other things. but what we did once they learned how to use the air pump, and we're willing to stand close enough to the pop bottle rocket before it takes off. Because when it takes off, it leaves water behind.
5: Oh, okay.
4: And if you don't put it on properly, it wobbles. And as it goes up, it wobbles and turns the base and shoots the water out. And if you're not smart enough to get out of the way in a hurry,
6: you
4: get that stream of water. But it doesn't take long that everybody knows how to do it. Yeah. But then they said after they get the
5: first,
4: everybody
5: feedback.
4: Got a chance to do it. They all went in. They tried to put fins on it. Because, you know, aerodynamically.
5: Yeah.
4: Planes, for example, they all know that they have these tiny ones at the back of a plane.
5: Yeah.
4: So they wanted to figure out what they could put on the base of their pop bottle rocket. Okay. A lot of fun. A lot of experimenting. And... But then they came up with a better idea than mine, just go out and put it in the field and fire it off.
5: Uh-huh.
4: They wanted to know, how far back do we have to be? And what about the tilt on it a little bit? Can we put the bottle, the rocket over the goalpost.
6: Oh, yeah.
4: The uprights. So that,
6: now they're thinking.
4: That, oh, yeah. That, but that was so much fun.
6: Did they do it?
4: Oh, yes.
5: Is it STEMI? What did you call it?
4: STEM. And it's
5: STEM
4: the,
5: and I?
4: And STEM.
5: STEM.
4: Yeah. STEM. That's science, technology, energy, or engineering and math.
5: No. But the group, you said the, like...
4: No, it's an indigenous organization. It's a club.
5: Yeah. Right. What are they called?
6: Stemina?
4: Yeah.
5: Stemina?
6: Apparently.
5: Yeah.
6: Maybe we get them Stemina guys on here.
4: You pull
5: yeah,
4: up.
5: Yeah, that would be so cool. I want to know more about this.
4: Yeah, we'll get that information.
5: Okay,
4: for you.
5: All right.
4: I wish I had a photograph to show you because, a photo is worth more.
6: Like a few years ago, gosh, was this before COVID? No, it was during COVID. Mm-hmm. Like there was an engineer, rocket scientist.
4: Yes.
6: Girl.
4: Here.
6: From like Gunawage, I think, or Gunasadage, or Akwesasne.
4: No.
6: Oh, something like that. Anyway, she was here, and she built a rocket, and she wanted to shoot it off. Like, it wasn't just her. There was, like, other people there, but for the story, it was just her. And she shot it off, but she wasn't allowed to go because of the COVID.
5: Oh, no.
6: So that's, she got to see it, I think.
4: Yeah.
6: Weasels.
5: That's brutal. That would be so
4: fun.
5: Yeah.
4: It
5: would be so great.
6: It's like, oh, well, you can't do it. You can send it down for us to shoot off.
5: Yeah. You're like, wait a second.
4: And we'll show you how well it did, yeah.
5: Yeah. Oh. Well, yeah, we got to reach out. That would be fun.
6: I wonder if she's still here. Probably not.
4: Oh, not that many years.
6: Has it been that long?
4: Yeah, unless she's doing a PhD. I don't know. We could find out.
6: Possibly.
4: Yeah.
6: Good. Let me look it up.
4: All right. So, Rachel, tonight we're going to talk about going on a trip on a trail.
5: Yep.
4: It can be imaginary, but I did bring a photo of my latest trip.
5: Okay, on trail
4: next to Oxtung Rapids.
5: I bet you had a lot of opportunities for...
4: There are stories galore that go with it, but I just brought one picture. And we can use
5: how restrained of you.
4: Picking it took an hour and a half. Okay, because I wasn't sure what I could do that would be different from you and Sean. Because you know, I have a lovely photograph that's hanging in the piano room at my house, and it's about 8x12, and Sean took that picture and gave it to me many years ago. We won't tell you how many. But he must have been lying on his tummy at the time to get the photograph because he has these little mushrooms, purpley color mushrooms. He didn't pick them to eat them or anything.
6: He took a
4: photograph and then he had it framed and it became my, I don't know whether it was a Christmas present or birthday present or something that you gave to me. But I took it and it was like... mesmerizing when you look at it, you know, because the photograph that he got, the way the light hit it and all that sort of thing. So that's the idea that we want to bring about. What suggestions and what have you done and what can you sort of model for young people, people your age, people Sean's age, even people my age? Okay.
6: What's that supposed to mean?
4: Young, medium, and old.
6: Oh, okay.
4: How's that?
5: I think, we're all pretty close to medium at this point.
4: No. Hey, we're not barbecuing.
5: We'll just take an average, yeah.
6: I'm going to go with medium on that.
5: medium extra. Extra medium.
4: Okay. All right. So I'll turn it over to you. What comes to mind when you think of a photograph that you've taken?
5: Okay.
4: And the trail you've taken.
5: Okay. Well, so there's a couple different approaches that I take. Of course, there's in the field as you're walking and you want to take a look. I always, whatever catches my eye, right? Of course, we like to play with light. So sometimes I will stage it so that the light is behind the thing, like backlighting the thing, whatever object, whether it's flowers or like wheat or maybe not wheat, but like grasses or a tree. And I like to have that silhouette and that kind of interesting dynamic with the way that it outlines the object in question. It does mean that it's a little bit darker, but depending on your camera settings, the subject of what you're looking at will sometimes automatically adjust if you have like automatic adjustments, so you don't always have to worry about it being too dark. So that's something that I play with a lot. I have a picture of some flowers that I took that are black backlit, and you can kind of see it makes the petals glow a little bit more. And so I enjoy doing that. And
4: when you say outline, I'm intrigued here with this because I've done that sort of in June, probably near sunset. The light streams through the trees, and then there's a bright, like almost like someone's shot a spotlight on the plants.
5: Yeah.
4: And malva plant, for example, is a pink plant. But when the light comes through, I don't see that pink. But I, as you were talking, I think, oh, I should go back and look at them because the silhouette around the edge may be something that I should be looking at.
5: So, yeah, I mean, I don't know what I like about it. I know it's a technique that I kind of fall back on again and again because I quite like how it makes the subject stand out somehow. So that's always something that I like. But I also think I like playing with things. So if you, depending on what it is that you have, if you want to take a picture of a rock, maybe put it in a puddle or something. Or if you have a case for my phone, for example. I don't really have a waterproof camera of any other kind. But if I'm using my phone, I have a case that I can take swimming. And you can, Sean's nodding his head. You can dip it down beneath and then get that split level of underneath the water as well as above and kind of get that split view, I guess, of whatever it is. And then again, you can play with the light quite a bit, especially if you're in the water and stuff.
4: Oh, okay. But you have to be in the water so that you're watching it come down, or is this you're on land and you're doing it?
5: It just depends. It depends on what you're, like, I'll take it if I'm out swimming or paddling, and then I'll use that and I'll look up maybe and use the water above as the backdrop. But I'll also, like, if you have like a little puddle or something like that, or you're on a trail by, you know, by some swamp stuff, I'll bring my camera right down, and then I'll get that eye level look at the water and try and play around with stuff. So that's a technique I think that I really enjoy playing, or a couple. I guess those are a couple techniques that I really enjoy.
4: Where do you find a box that would be watertight for all the different cameras that are around?
5: Well, so this is something I've had my eye kind of looking out for, but I haven't actually acquired yet. But I've seen people do it with small fish tanks.
7: Mm. Yeah.
5: Yeah, you can either get like a box one, which you would obviously only lower partway through, or if you found one of those old traditional round ones, you could put a smaller thing in there, and you could try that. But
6: I think the square box.
5: Make sure it doesn't leak first. Test it if you buy it off Marketplace or something.
6: that will give you a straighter.
5: You're right.
6: The round one would give you a parallax view or something.
5: Yeah. But I feel like, there's a bunch of different things you could do in the field if you wanted to play around with it and make something more conceptual or just play with the elements that you have.
4: Mm-hmm.
5: Yeah. What do you guys think? What about you, Sean?
6: A few years ago, I purchased these kind of like a Ziploc bag, but it's specifically for your phone.
5: Mm, mm-hmm.
6: And this was, I don't even really know why I bought them. I think I was going on a boat or something. And, well, I want to make sure my phone doesn't die. And I put them in there. They were clear, so you could take pictures if in the water through.
5: It can be tricky.
6: Yeah.
5: That's cool. And did you find that you had some cool pictures out of it, or did you play around with it much?
6: I did not. I don't think I even pulled them out of the package.
5: We're going to have to change that. Yeah. I'm going to task you with that, and you can get back to us a little later in the summer.
6: For the life of me right now, I don't know why I bought them. I'm told that...
5: canoeing?
6: Possibly. I don't know. There was probably some sort of water thing in my life, and so I purchased them.
5: That's why I got mine, was canoeing and just being in the boat or swimming and wanting to have, like, a camera that was going to be my best bet. And then I realized I was having a lot of fun with it and just started, you know, taking lots of different pictures. So I believe in you, Sean.
6: I do have those plastic camera bag ones for the... The GoPro type cameras and stuff like that as well.
5: Okay.
6: So there are water tight. You can still push the button to. Mine is not GoPro.
5: Yeah.
6: It is a GoPro knockoff.
5: Yeah.
6: And I'm pretty happy about that.
5: I was gonna say you probably saved a few bucks.
6: Oh, quite a few.
5: Yeah. And I want to get one of those, actually. I'm afraid of it not working, but I would very much like to get something where I can actually use it like a camera. I think it would be much better than...
6: Yeah, you can use those ones as cameras as well.
5: Yeah. Well, you can show me. You can show me later. What about you, Doug?
6: Doug wants to buy a drone.
5: Oh.
4: That would be something I would like to do.
5: Yeah.
6: A couple of years ago, we had Paul Carl show up.
4: Yeah.
6: And his friend, I don't know what his friend's name was.
5: Uh-huh.
6: Fonzie.
5: Okay.
6: And he's into drones now.
5: Yeah, Paul fun.
6: Carl. Paul Carl is a drone master.
5: Uh-huh.
4: Yeah.
6: Or something like that.
5: Okay.
6: And he was here talking about drones. Get a drone. Buy a drone. It was almost like you thought he sold them.
5: Get a commission. I mean, you know, my friend has one, and they're so much fun. They're a lot of fun. I mean, you can get a million different kinds and different features and stuff, so it you can really get into the weeds when you're thinking about what kind of drone you want, what price point you're willing to pay. You know, what features, what battery life, how, I don't know, high it can go. Like, I don't know. There are a million different features, and I didn't look into it very much. But my friend, he was really happy with his. Anytime we go hiking and we're able to bring it, we do. It's pretty small. Fits, you know, it's kind of like a small camera bag, and we pull it out. And sometimes it's something as simple as, like, take a picture of, you know, us as a group, really cool. So for instance, we were out on the Cat Trail or KMP, one of those, and we were standing on a peninsula. And so we flew the drone out over the water and took a picture of us standing at the edge of the peninsula. So, you know, that's a kind of a fun picture that you can't just take by setting it up somewhere. So,
6: no.
5: But also you can surveillance check out the whole area as well. Like, so we would use it to just check out the different spots and, oh, do we want to go canoeing here? Do we want to do this? The only thing is you can't use it in a lot of parks, and you can't really use it up high where it would be super cool because like on mountains and stuff, because it's way too windy.
6: Oh yeah.
5: And we did get ours stuck on a cliff once.
6: Oh yeah.
5: That was a bit of an ordeal getting it down.
4: That's when you did rock climbing, right?
6: Yeah.
5: Yeah, no, it just flew into a cliff. I think the wind took it.
6: Yeah. So that's, you had
5: we
6: to buy another
5: rock
6: one,
5: setter or? For like half an hour to try and get it down.
6: Oh,
5: and then
6: didn't
5: my
6: know.
5: Friend ended up band-aiding a couple spots because it like broke. Mm. But for the most part, it was in good shape. So oh,
6: lovely.
5: Yeah. Yep.
6: Cool.
4: Well, I did. I got my picture for you, Sean.
5: Oh, you're nice right. Picture. Okay.
4: Rachel.
6: Yeah. Very nice.
5: So, but what is your approach, Doug?
4: I stand as close to the water, but not in it. In the spring, they tend to be. The ice has just gone out of it, so
5: uh-huh.
4: You never know.
5: It's still pretty chilly.
4: Yeah, it was pretty chilly. We tested it. We were going to go canoeing in the lake, but the hiking went out. But I'll show you after, because what caught my eye was the colors. That the colors in the forest uh-huh. were just changing in up Dwight or north of Dwight before you get into the west side of Algonquin Park.
5: Okay,
4: this is a river that cuts through there.
5: What and, was this in the spring?
4: Just last week.
5: So okay, nice.
4: Last week. I don't know what day was it. I forget.
5: Yeah. No. But yeah, trees coming out.
4: It was on Sunday. Okay, since this is Tuesday, it was just a couple of days ago.
5: Gorgeous, yeah.
4: But
5: so long
4: but
5: ago.
4: The color of the leaves uh-huh. are just the early colors, so they're kind of a lime green
5: bright,
4: color.
5: Yeah,
4: but they're not fully out, and there's not the
5: full of zest.
4: Oh, they're the get me
5: they're
4: out
5: ready
4: of
5: for
4: this
5: life.
4: Winter cloak that you have me in. Yeah. But the water, the moving water, creates a different kind of blue.
5: Uh huh.
4: Than on the lake, and so I thought, okay, what I want to do. So there's a combination of rock uh-huh. that rocks narrow in from both sides of the river, and you can see the height of the water. So it's like a good meter drop, maybe a little more.
5: Yeah.
4: And so there's just a body of water in front of me. These rocks and the color of the water going over the rocks changes every second. And then you see the blue in the distance, and then you see some of the trees around. A lot of black spruce and white spruce and a few pines. But mostly it's this broader, but it brings to mind everything I see when I go hiking. Mm. Water, rocks, trees. And it comes in all kinds of combinations.
5: Yep.
4: So I'm going to challenge people to take it that way. This one, which one do you look at first? So that's what I'll ask you to do.
5: Okay.
4: Mm-hmm. You have a picture there, Sean.
6: Well, you brought out your picture, and I I think I missed a memo or something like that.
4: No.
6: I don't really remember being asked to bring something.
4: Oh.
5: I think you've got quite a variety to choose from. I don't think that's you.
6: So I picked this one.
4: Okay.
6: Because of it had water in it, too.
4: Yes?
6: As I thought, well, maybe
4: it taken?
6: Maybe it's a theme.
4: Oh, it is. Could be.
6: Rachel, maybe it's a theme
4: Rachel
6: that he's going
4: on
6: for.
4: The water. Yeah.
6: No, so I picked this one. This is at, I'm going to go with Vanderwater Park.
4: Yeah, very nice.
5: Where's that?
6: Vanderwater?
5: Yeah.
6: It would be 37, I think.
5: 37?
6: On 37.
4: North of the 401.
6: North of the 401.
5: Where's 37?
6: 37. You know where Belleville is?
5: Oh.
6: More or less.
5: Okay, yeah.
6: There's two off-ramps, on-ramps.
5: Okay.
6: One is like 61, and the other one is 37.
5: Mm-hmm.
6: Okay. 62.
4: 62 goes north there.
6: It's
4: yeah.
6: 62.
4: Let me ask you a question while we're sitting here looking at this. You're playing with the light here. What time of the day was that?
6: It's probably about 4:30, 5 o'clock. Maybe 6.
4: Mm-hmm. Just the way the light is hitting the top of the trees.
6: So, yeah.
4: And then your subject in the foreground.
6: Yeah.
4: Almost as Rachel was describing, has a bit of a silhouette.
6: Yeah.
4: Nice.
6: Yeah, looking off into the distance. The abyss that is life.
5: Mm-hmm. There you go. That sounds like a title to a memoir. What? The abyss that is life. I mean, you know.
6: I was listening to The Moth on the way in.
5: Oh, were you?
6: Yeah.
5: That's a great show. Yeah. I like The Moth.
6: I was listening to The Moth, and then I turned over to this station, and they were talking about something that...
4: Oh, okay. But that is a lovely photograph.
6: Earlier on.
4: Yeah.
5: Oh.
4: So we're going to have to a challenge for each of us.
5: Yep.
4: For, you know, one photo from each season.
5: Okay. Yeah.
4: And I'm going to try and do it from a similar location, not just all over. That's going to be my idea.
5: Okay.
4: You know, just to look at the change, what it's like.
5: Yeah.
4: Try to do the same spot. Because last fall, we were hiking in Rideau Trail.
5: Yeah.
4: And it was fall, so everything was, the leaves were dropping quickly and while we were hiking. And so the forest floor had this litter of leaves and the trees with leaves still left in them were kind of changing the colors, browns and yellows and a few reds here and there. And I took a photo and a friend took a photo, and so we ended up with each person walking on the same trail but with no one else around and these photos. And so one of them is hanging on our wall at home. Mary walking, it's not a picture where it's like a portrait or you're looking in her face or anything. You know she's thinking about something as she's walking.
5: Yeah.
4: But the colors, like the fall colors all around it. And I have another picture with my granddaughter and her grandmother walking on the trail. I have a series of about 20 photos of them walking away from me. each of them with a walking stick.
5: Okay, yeah.
4: And that was back when my granddaughter was 5 or 6 years old.
5: Oh, wow.
4: And, you know, just sort of waist high.
5: Yeah.
4: And they walked over the trail, and it curved downward away from me.
5: Yeah.
4: And I had taken one, thought, okay, I got it just before they're both in sync on walking, and they both have their stick out, and you can't see their faces, but they're walking along, and they must be talking.
5: Yeah.
4: And then what happens?
5: Talking about the...
4: I look and say, wait a sec. Ah, that one. The young one is losing her legs to the hill. And as they go over the hill, they're walking, and each of them are disappearing. So I took a series of photos like that. So so I've done that now, not only at different times. That's a Mother's Day thing that we've done with the kids. And
6: why is the hill taking her legs?
4: Well, they're walking away, and I'm standing still.
5: You have to visualize.
6: Go there.
5: Yeah.
4: Visually, they just go right over the hill and down.
5: Starts at the feet, Sean.
6: It's unfair.
5: And then it goes for the knees.
6: So maybe somebody should alert others that this hill is out there.
4: Okay, well, here's another part for you that's really fun. I still have those sticks.
5: Oh, okay? Yeah, is that right?
4: The same walking sticks. And we now fast forward about 18 years. And the two of them walking along doing the same trail on Mother's Day. And one of them's taller than the other, you know. But the difference is it's the grandchild who's taller.
6: Oh, yeah.
4: So when they go over the hill, it's really neat to see they're going down, and then all of a sudden the grandmother's not in the picture. So...
5: Yeah. I look forward to the stop motion that you put together.
4: Oh, that's what I should do.
5: Over the course of the years.
4: Make it a slide presentation.
5: Yeah.
4: Set it about 10 frames a second.
5: Yeah.
6: Slide presentation.
4: Yeah, have it rotating as it goes.
5: That'd be fun.
6: With vocal commentary.
4: No. But it'll be ageless.
6: Yeah.
5: Yep.
4: Yeah.
5: I
4: don't know if we took pictures when she was really little, and we introduced her to trees. And she's off now to Edmonton.
6: Yeah, I'd heard. Yeah.
5: Is that where she's going?
4: Yeah, been deployed to Edmonton. So, yeah.
6: For the summer. Making her go?
4: They are, yeah. But that's right. She'll have fun.
5: Well, it'll be different.
4: Yeah.
6: What exactly for?
4: The funny part is that she's in so much relief. It doesn't matter how bad the job is. She could have been in the eastern part of Canada camping for 2 months.
5: Oh, that's not a Pirelli.
4: She did not want that one.
5: Yeah.
4: Anyway.
5: The summer will be nice.
4: I've got a song for you, and it goes back to when you started this.
6: Me?
4: Yeah, you. You talked a bit about...
6: Oh, my gosh.
4: You talked a bit about hot air or balloons or something like that.
6: Hot air balloons.
4: But it turns out that...
6: They have a lot of those in Ottawa.
4: You also talked about space and all that sort of thing and going into space and rockets. And so I have one called with Snotty Nose Res Kids. And the song that they have is Hot Planet.
5: Hot Planet.
4: Yeah. So, Rachel, when we come back after a couple of songs,
5: yeah,
4: we'll have a quick chat, and then we'll have a special interview with Brody and Lindsay. Okay?
5: Perfect. Yeah, sounds great. That's hot.

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0: So that, who was that?
1: That was Snotty Nose Res Kids with Hot Planet. Couldn't help get that one out because you guys were talking about him, you know, just a little bit. And then the fact that we're out looking at what's going on in the planet. This year it seems funny to be saying it's a hot planet, although it is a hot day today, up to 30 degrees here in the Kingston area. And I was in Ottawa midday, and it was 29 and 30 degrees. It oscillated. But there were a lot of clouds in Ottawa midday, you know, between 12 and 2:30. And then coming back, once we got to Perth, clouds were gone, sunshine. Still hot.
0: It's still hot. It's still hot, yeah. It was it's nice to have the sun out again.
1: Yeah, the humidity I'm not really happy with, but anyway. So, but I did hear some news as I was traveling back, and I thought of you right away, and the fact that you were coming in today is kind of a strange feeling to me, but you brought along a number of years ago an artist that you said we should play this person and, you know, get to know her. And then I don't think that's the right pronoun, but anyway. Now, Chris Dirksen, okay? And we did play over the years. We played a lot of the music, and it's really quite fascinating. She even teamed up with Tanya Tugak years ago, and they did a number of combinations of music, the cello with Tagak doing throat singing.
0: Yep.
1: She's worked with a number of Indigenous artists right across the country. Been sort of a mentor in a way, but also we know that she's been doing symphonies.
0: Mm.
1: That is quite spectacular when you think of, you know, the
0: just everything. Endless projects.
1: So we have to learn a little bit more about her because she died on Saturday, I think it was, or Sunday.
2: On the 16th.
1: And all I heard that she died in a car accident coming back from her father's funeral.
0: Mm.
1: So I thought, how long is the song that you pick in terms of time?
0: 6.5 minutes.
1: Okay.
0: We can pull.
1: We'll talk after 7 o'clock. You could play that song right now.
0: All right.
1: In honor of Chris Dirksen.
0: This is a round dance memory. Featuring.

0: That Black was.
1: Bear.
0: Whoops.
1: Oh,
0: look at this.
1: All rise, gentlemen.
0: That was the that one was before who just started there, and Chris Dirksen. And that was another one from her, wasn't it?
2: Probably.
0: Called Black, or featuring Black Bear.
3: No, that was, yeah, the one that just started. Yeah, they we just played Round Dance featuring Northern Voice?
0: Yeah,
3: you can, and we just, you can go online to Chris's website, and they've got all the music.
0: So that's all from her website, is it?
3: Yeah.
0: Okay. Yeah, that's...
3: So you can explore the variety of programs.
2: It is unfortunate.
0: Yeah.
2: Unfortunate that she
3: Chris played at the Skelton Park Music Festival here a number of years ago. And I was thrilled to see them listed in the performers that were going to be playing, but also they did they used the cello to imitate a variety of wildlife. So they did whales, seagulls, just really, really, however you can use your instrument to make noises and sound. And yeah, really, really creative, prolific individual. So
2: that's, yeah.
3: With saddened hearts.
0: Yeah. Well, maybe what we just got the information, so it's and people would be able to go online, like you said, so they could check out her website. And it is. Do you remember it? Just Chris Dirksen?
3: Let's see, because I just typed their name into just to see. So C R I S, and then D E R K S E N. That's how you spell.
0: Okay.
3: Their name, and then it's, what is it? It's, chrisdirksen.com.
0: And what we could do then is maybe do a feature for later in June and sort of go through, well, like we did before with pick three songs and...
2: Oh, yeah, go ahead, do that.
0: You know, and that way we just sort of... Here's a sampling from how many years? Probably 25 years or so that she's been...
2: Of her?
3: No.
0: Yeah, that...
3: Two? Ten?
2: I don't think so.
0: You were what, 15 when you came to CFRC?
3: Well, the cusp...
2: I don't think so.
3: The cusp was 2010. Okay. I think that's when they started to
0: okay, that's 15
3: really
0: years,
3: like hit the
0: years.
3: Airwaves, but
2: oh, okay.
3: Yeah,
2: it's weird when you say it that way.
3: Yeah.
2: Like, wait a minute, was it that long?
0: Yeah.
2: Oh, okay, cool.
3: Time is flying a little faster now that we get older, isn't it, Sean?
2: I guess so.
0: Yeah, just see. You wait.
3: Yeah, we could do a special. Like that would be fun.
2: Week,
3: do some deep digging and.
0: I was flying ahead of the time.
3: Yeah. Okay, so Dirksen's unique sound began to take shape in 2006. And that's when they started performing with Tanya Tagak.
2: But did they put out albums?
3: Her debut album, The Cusp.
2: When?
0: 2006.
2: No.
3: Well, no, I think...
0: Okay, 2007.
2: You're just... No, you're... It's... Let's get it to the real stuff.
3: Yeah, no, that's a good question, because on the one it says that The Cusp was out in 2010, but she, let's see, a staple of the Canadian Folk Fest circuit since 2007. Maybe just playing with other people, and then, I don't know. Anyway, we'll look into it, and we'll do a special feature.
2: Yeah. Well, just because you're on the circuit doesn't mean you have an album yet.
3: Well... That's still pretty impressive to be on the circuit and not have an album.
2: Oh, it's very impressive to be on the circuit,
3: yeah.
2: But
3: you don't want to miss an opportunity to play with someone who's, you know, so creative and and unique. So there you go. Well, Okay. What do you got for us?
0: Well, I have a few messages that we have to do this hour. And
2: do we have to tell them that it's 7:05 now?
0: Okay.
3: Oh, whoops.
0: Oops. Now it's 7:06.
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0: You didn't do that
2: broadcasting
0: at the top of the hour?
2: Well, you took over. Broadcasting from Carruthers Hall, Queen's University, totally. Kingston, Ontario.
3: Thanks See? For keeping us on track there, Sean.
2: Well, I don't know. Like, it might be some sort of a...
0: This feels weird.
2: Some who, sort of a rule.
0: Who's usually the one who's saying, hey, we have to follow the script?
2: That'd be Doug.
0: And who wrecked it?
2: I don't want to get in trouble, right?
0: No, you don't.
2: Maybe, yeah.
0: That's right. You leave it to me.
2: The radio the radio people will get us in trouble.
0: The overseers. Yeah. Anyway. Yeah.
2: I was going to say the police.
0: Oh, no, no.
2: Yeah, the phone cops.
0: Just a sec. Let's change tact and go back to our idea for getting outdoor on the trails.
2: Go on, then.
0: Yeah, you love going out on the trails.
2: Well, yeah.
0: Having barbecues, snacks.
2: Oh, no, I don't.
0: Cooking your shoes.
2: I'd rather eat inside.
0: Well, right now, there are a lot of people who agree with you because the black flies have decided this is perfect. They've been out for my place. They've been out for the last 2 weeks.
3: Oh, really?
0: Yeah, just sort of getting started now.
3: Getting comfortable.
0: Oh, my goodness.
3: Setting up shop.
0: Yeah. Aerial bombers, that's what I call them. I go out to do some work in the yard. I went to move my tractor, and I walked, I don't know, probably about 7 car lengths to get to the tractor, carrying some gas. and by the time I arrived, I already had...
2: Did you park at the bottom?
0: Well, at the end of the field. But then...
2: Compound.
0: Yeah. I ended up with fly bites all around. I was wearing glasses, protective glasses too, by the way. But they were just eating right at the edge of the where the rim of the glass
3: You got to get your swimming goggles out.
0: Oh, you got to get something else. Yeah. Anyway. So we'll go with that. But what we'll do is, I've got a couple of songs. Then we'll come and do a quick introduction right now. After these songs, I'm going to start with an interview I did with Brody. Mm. And Brody was out on a trail with us, and he went on a trail at home before he came up to the Muskoka area, and he was so excited when he arrived late at night, but we couldn't sit down and do the recording, that he came and said, I took photos. I want to show you what I found along my shagbark trail. And it was okay. And then the next day we went on a hike, and he had a different hike. But then when we did get outside, we got the noises of outside, but we did the interview outdoors. Uh-huh. And I had set up the equipment and testing remote broadcasting equipment testing it for me. And Sean already knows how to use this stuff. But so I'm going to do that. And then he wanted a song, so I've picked a song. Okay. Snotty Nose Res Kids and Kids Come Up for Dinner, because that's we were constantly asking the kids. Get out of whatever you're doing and come with us. Yeah. We're going to eat.
3: Time to eat.
0: Yeah. But and then right after that Snotty Nose Res Kids song, I did an interview with Lindsay. Uh-huh. And Lindsay is a teacher in Ridgeway, teaches kindergarten children, and for the last 6 or 7 years, they have had a program where kindergarten children and grade one children get 40 minutes in the forest that's attached to their schoolyard, part of their schoolyard, and they use it as a learning classroom. Mm. So they're outdoors, and they go just about every day of the school year, take the 40 minutes. She said sometimes it takes longer to get them dressed to go in the wintertime.
3: Yeah.
0: And then come back and get them undressed and ready for class again. But
3: takes us all longer.
0: Yeah. But she's come up with a number of suggestions for parents or family members who gather together and they go do things. So, you know, Lindsay's going to share some of those and specific for spring. And I'm going to have her listen to your chat today about photographs and going out hiking, and we'll blend the two together. So, and then she's got a song by Sharon Birch with the Corn song.
3: Nice.
0: So we're going to do that, and we'll be back to say goodbye at the end.
3: Okay.
0: Is that good?
3: Yeah.
0: All right. So we'll chat with you in a few minutes.

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2: Thanks for having me.
1: Oh, you're welcome. Great to have you. And you brought your big smile with you today, so that's good. You were excited when we met here at Lake of Bays because you arrived on Thursday night. And the first thing you said to me was?
2: We went to Shagbark Trail and we saw a bunch of trilliums.
1: So you were all excited about it. So I said, okay, well, we'll do an interview about it. So tell me a little bit about Shagbark Trail first. Where is it?
2: So there's this daycare near where I live. And we decided to go over there for Mother's Day. And we started the trail. And I saw one trillium. And then I saw another, and then there was more and more as I kept going. And there were blue flowers and purple flowers and all different sorts of colors that I saw there.
1: So that was Mother's Day, then it was the Sunday in May?
2: Mm-hmm.
1: Oh, nice. And so what was the weather like that day? Sunny, cloudy, windy?
2: Pretty sunny, but in the morning it was a little bit cloudy.
1: But so did the light filter into the forest floor so you can see really
2: good
1: colors?
2: Yeah, some of the spots there weren't trees, so you could see right through and have a nice view of some of the birds and plants.
1: You know, here we are sitting outside and we've got a chipmunk chasing around us here. And oh, he's gone now. I mean, we're sitting on a deck right now. Yeah. Distracted both of us, didn't it? Yeah. Colin, thank you very much for hanging on and keeping him out of the way for us. Yeah. Some of the birds are around too. So if people hear the birds, they know we're outdoors, right? What else did you see when you were in the Shagbark Trail?
2: We saw blue jays and birds of all sorts and different kinds of trees, like pine trees and maple trees.
1: Here's a question that one of the people at our station has asked me to ask some of the people who go on trips, and I'm going to ask you this one. What did the forest floor or the forest trees make you feel like? How did you feel when you got into the trees?
2: Calm, because it was pretty quiet besides the birds chirping and us rustling our feet, and just really calm. And it was a little bit windy, so with a nice breeze brushing through.
1: And the other thing that I have, that's how you feel, but when you were doing different kinds of observations, and you just said that, you're looking, you're listening, you know, do you get to touch things in the forest where you were, or did you not touch anything?
2: Well, there is poison ivy in that forest.
1: Okay, yeah.
2: So maybe stay away from that. But, yeah, we touched a few things, but we knew not to pick the trilliums.
1: Yeah.
2: Because you can't. But yeah, we looked at some really cool flowers and looked at some birds too. But we didn't really touch anything that much.
1: Okay. You took, or at least your mom took her phone. Did you take some of the pictures?
2: I did.
1: And so which pictures did you take that you wanted to share with me and our listeners?
2: So I took pictures of, like, purple flowers, mm-hmm. and pink trilliums and white trilliums.
1: Mm-hmm. They're looking rich. I've got the advantage of looking at the pictures you took, so yeah. these look great.
2: And then there's the blue ones.
1: A lot of close-ups, eh?
2: Yeah.
1: Yeah.
2: Those are the blue ones.
1: Right. Blue with yellow centers.
2: Yes. I took that one, too.
1: And then who's that with you in the picture?
2: My brother and my mom.
1: Oh, okay. Very good. You make sure you catch all the people who are on the trip with you so you remember what it was all about.
2: Yeah.
1: Right? Good. All right. Well, now, if anybody is planning to go to Shagbark Trail in Fort Erie, what would you suggest that they take with them? Because the length of the trip and things you need on the trail, what should they take with them?
2: Probably bug spray, because there was a little bit, but it was a hot day, so they weren't really out that much. Mm-hmm. But in like, if you need one, like a walking stick or something.
1: Oh, okay. Or, like I do.
2: Yes, because yeah. Just in case.
1: Right? Yeah. For me, yes, definitely. It helps me get up if I fall down.
2: Yeah.
1: Anyway, that's good. What about drinks or snacks or anything like that? Should people plan to take snacks with them and drinks like water? Or?
2: Yeah, you can, because some other people build forts with like big logs and stuff, and there's little benches. So you could sit on those and have a sort of picnic.
1: Yeah.
2: But, yeah.
1: You take peanuts and raisins and maybe something, seeds, sunflower seeds, pumpkin seeds, something like that. Yeah. Good. Well, that'll be one of the projects I'll do with those people who like to be minor chefs or get out there and how to make their own trail mix or something like that. We'll do that another time. Maybe you can help me with it.
2: Maybe.
1: I know you've done chef work, so we can have some fun with that. Especially if it's just a hike. How long did the trip take?
2: Maybe like an hour.
1: An hour?
2: Yeah. Okay.
1: Was that good length of time for you, or?
2: Yeah, that's a good length. Yeah.
1: Anything more than that's too much, do you think, or?
2: Well, it depends what trail. If I'm having fun, maybe, but if I'm really not, I might just start walking back.
1: Oh, okay.
2: Good. Where we started.
1: Well, Brody, thank you very much for doing this for Aboriginal Voices. And, you know, this has been a fun 10 minutes for me to hear you talk about it. And I'll find an interesting song that I'll put on after this interview. And I'll let you know later when I get back to the station. Thank you.
2: Okay.
1: Bye. See you later. Bye, Colin.

0: special guest here at Aboriginal Voices. Yes, but this is a field trip that I've done, and we're out in the Lake of Bays, right on the shore of the lake. And Lindsay Redekop, how are you doing on this gorgeous day?
1: I'm very well, thank you.
0: Now, Lindsay, you're going to talk a little bit about, I guess, something that we all did together. And, you know, it could be for any group, family grouping of all ages, you know, from 6 to 75, even more. And so we'll see how it goes. Tell me a little bit about where you went and what you want to talk about first.
1: So the trail we were on was called the Marsh Falls Trail, and it's located in Lake of Bays, Dwight area. And we picked that trail because it has a special waterfall along the trail, and so that's an interesting highlight of the voyage through the woods, so that you get to see that. And we had done it in the winter, and we got to see the waterfall still flowing, but there was lots of ice in the water at that point. And so we wanted to check it out and see how it had changed now that there are some warmer days here, the weather is warming up, and it's a new season of spring.
0: So what was it? You said you did it in the winter. Was there a lot of snow?
1: There was a lot of snow. We were wearing snowshoes. And so it was quite different scenery. And so this time, of course, the snow was all melted. We're looking around. We can really see all of the fallen trees and tree branches, maybe from some storms and wind that had occurred in the winter. And now we're looking for signs of spring. So we hear those birds. We're looking for some flowers and green plants that are starting to come up.
0: Okay, so the hike was probably about an hour and a half long, right?
1: Yeah, there's a lot of different loops that you can go on this trail. So we usually pick a few different color of loops to try out, and then it's always nice to go by the waterfall on the route. So
0: now, you personally, you're a teacher and you have a lot of fun with kids outdoors and doing outdoor activity. You told us about your school and everything, where you go every day out to the forest in, you know, on your schoolyard.
1: Mm-hmm.
0: And you're right in a Ridgeway, right in the city of Fort Erie. So now compare your activities without your class, but just yourself and your family and friends and your kids. What sort of focus did you have as you went? Did you have one ahead of time? Like, here's my theme or my focus, or did you kind of collect ideas as you went?
1: Well, we had talked about before we went out, speaking of when we had gone in the winter and the kinds of things that we noticed or saw, and so how it might be different. So we were kind of setting it up for the kids to be thinking about signs of spring, different things that they're going to be noticing at this point. And the last time in the winter, we had seen a beaver along the trail. And so that was kind of in our minds, what animals or creatures are we going to see? Will we see a beaver again? And where might we see a beaver along the river, or where should we be looking for it, kind of thing?
0: So what did you find?
1: So we did find a beaver swimming in the river. And as we studied it and watched it, we were thinking, we wish we had our binoculars, as usually we do bring out magnifying glasses or binoculars, things like that, when I'm with the children at school. And so my own kids did get some binoculars. We forgot to bring them, but we'll definitely try to remember that for next time so that we could zoom in closer. Because we were watching the beaver for quite a while, and then we noticed it was swimming towards another beaver swimming towards it. So we actually saw two beavers, and we saw some turtles sunning on top of a log. And then when you look closer, you can see there's another log behind that, and there's even more turtles. So we definitely had some good things to see, some creatures and some flowers and plants, things like that, that are beginning to grow for spring. So that was nice.
0: So it's interesting because that you hadn't really planned for the turtles and the log, although it is a beaver pond, so it's not flowing like the river. You were right near the Oxtung River.
1: Mm-hmm.
0: Yeah. So what else would you find along the way, being May of 2026, and it's been kind of cool. I think the last snow that was on the ground in the forest was last week up here.
1: Oh, yeah.
0: Yeah, so, you know, but we didn't find the floor too wet to walk on.
1: No, it was pretty dry, which was great for walking through the woods. And the kids were excited to, you know, find different sticks or things like that. They both selected walking sticks, which I was thinking about, you know, they almost have a criteria to go with them if you talk to them about what kind of stick they're looking for and things like that, the size and the thickness and shape, all those things were taken into account when they were selecting their walking sticks. And then they would use those to investigate or poke at different things. You know, we saw a lot of rotting tree trunks.

0: yeah, they just, they like to investigate using sticks, I guess, was one of the things they were using as a tool.
1: So that's the beaver pond and activities along the when you got to the waterfalls, the marsh mm-hmm. falls itself, it's quite spectacular to see the difference between back in January, early January, when there was lots of ice around it and you could only see a small amount of the water flowing, even though it was still flowing in the winter.
0: Mm-hmm.
1: And now you see it just with full over the falls. What was your first reaction, and how did you feel when you first got near the waterfalls?
0: Well, we could hear it as we were approaching on the trail, so we knew that we were getting closer. And my son was saying, "I can hear it. I can smell it." He was using his senses. I said, "Oh, if you get close enough, you can touch and taste it." But so he was already sensing that we were getting closer, and they were getting excited about that. And yeah, so then when you see it again, it's interesting because, as you said, the last time we saw it, the water was a little bit slower, not as much coming over the falls because of all the ice. And now it was quite powerful. You could really hear the thundering water and see it cascading over all of the rocks. You know, their initial response when they see it is they want to get closer to it. So we talked a little bit about safety, but then they started a little inquiry of their own, and they were trying to throw sticks into the falls, and then they wanted to observe and see if they could get their stick to go all the way and go over the falls and then to the water below. So they were trying and testing out different sizes of sticks and, you know, experimenting with where they threw it. Sometimes it would kind of just go in a circle in a whirlpool if it got caught up in rocks, and then kind of went to the side. So they were realizing they had to throw it really far out into the middle. It had a better chance of going on and going over and then down. And so then they were also experimenting with a big hollowed kind of driftwood piece that they found. And so that one they could see better because of its size, and then they were able to throw that out into the middle, and they were pretty excited to see that when it had made the journey all the way over and then down into the river beneath.
1: I heard the boys talk. I mean, I did get to see it near the end where the last piece you said, the great big kind of chunk that they threw in.
0: Mm-hmm.
1: But I did hear the two boys talking about how long it took for the water to, or for the that chunk of wood,
0: mm-hmm.
1: even though it could float, to go over the falls and then down over some rapids and out into the actual carries on through the river.
0: Mm-hmm.
1: And I was surprised that they were talking about that.
0: Well, and then we talked about, too, because there is a sign nearby that indicates, you know, that the Marsh family used to live there and that they did have a sawmill. And so, you know, they were cutting lumber and then sending it down the river. And so that would be similar to the method that they were using, right? They would go from the top and then have it meander down the river and then would send it along its way.
1: Oh, this is exciting, you know. And you took your phone with you, so you actually documented some of the activities.
0: Right. Yeah. Mm-hmm.
1: So you'll have some fun, and then you're helping families understand what they could be doing. If just doesn't matter what's locally, any trail, right?
0: That's right. And usually the kids will start to discover things on their own, and so then you can have those conversations with them to just keep their ideas going, but you can also kind of guide their learning and help them with, you know, taking their learning a little bit further and trying out different things. They like to test things out. And so that's exactly, you know, what they were doing. And we were giving them the freedom to do that, but also reminding them of the safety when it comes to, you know, standing near the edge of a waterfall on rocks that may be slippery and things like that. So staying on the dry areas and just being cautious.
1: So water safety, getting up high over top of rocks safety, also trail safety. I noticed too that once in a while they actually noticed that there was a bit of garbage left on the trail, and one of your little guys picked it up and stuck it in his pocket. And when we got back to the base camp where we are in the cabin, it turns out he just put it in the garbage.
0: Right. Yeah.
1: So yeah, he remembered it was there in his pocket.
0: Yeah, that's part of something, you know, that I learned from my parents. And so if they would see garbage, they would pick it up and find a receptacle or carry it with them until we were near where there was one. So, and that was something I did today too. I found it looked like a little cap from, you know, maybe a Gatorade or something. And so I just picked that up as well. And, you know.
1: So you're modeling it, although you're not thinking about it.
0: Yeah, I didn't say anything to them about it, but it's certainly something that I do, that I watched my parents do and things like that. So just keeping in mind that we do want to keep those nature trails as clean and clear of debris as possible. And so we were moving even, you know, logs that the beaver had chewed that were blocking the pathway, you know, for others. We were, you know, thinking of them and being respectful of nature, but also, okay, how can we move this out of the way for the next hikers that may be following along behind us to make it a little bit less of a challenge?
1: One last question for you. The gear. Thinking of taking things along, do you really need to take a lot of stuff with you, or are these nice to have if you had them? Like you mentioned binoculars, but what about other types of things taking with you?
0: Sure. I think it's always nice to have a phone with a camera, because now you can zoom in on, you know, different like almost use it like a microscope or a magnifying glass, you know, if you find something and you want to look closer at it. I find my phone is just a lightweight piece of equipment that I can bring easily. I can take photos of the kids and I can use it as a tool as well. You know, there's lots of different apps that you can get now for bird identification and plant identification, which those things all come in handy. So I definitely do bring my phone with me. When I'm with the students in my class, like I said, we always have magnifying glasses, binoculars. We like to have clipboards and paper, things like that, so they can do any recordings of things that they find. Sometimes we do the scavenger hunts, so they're looking for things specifically. Whereas today, my kids were just finding, and my son was putting, you know, special little pine cones that he found in his pocket, or, you know, things that he wanted to collect. I know they like to collect rocks as well, especially up north, because you find some sparkly quartz or granite type looking rocks.
1: Well, that's really good. And snacks, I didn't ask you about snacks, but that'll be one we'll do, chat about later, because, you know, organizing snacks, everybody's different on their trail hikes and how long you're going to be gone.
0: Sure. So, yeah. I usually bring a couple of things in my purse or my pocket. So I'm looking at a groundhog now.
1: Yeah, he was just about to come up on the deck with us here, and I don't know what stopped him.
0: Yeah.
1: Could be the chipmunks that's under your chair. So.
0: Yes, I see the chipmunks are and munching on things around.
1: All those birds around just coming and singing for us. So it's really nice to have a little bit of wildlife available for everybody to hear. And I think the kind of get the feeling of being outdoors is what you've been able to do for people today. Thank you, Lindsay.
0: Okay, thank you for having me.
1: All right, nice song for you. The Corn Song by Sharon Birch.

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1: 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My name is Liam, and I'm the host. This show is about, we talk about just one band each week and sort of dive into how they came to be and their influences and what they influence afterwards. And yeah, today's episode is going to be a band that I've sort of always loved and I think are a really great band that a lot of musicians probably over the last 40 years really admire and think of as influences for them, and that band is Pixies. So yeah, to get right into it, we're just going to start off with the Pixies, and the first song we're going to be playing is called Caribou by the Pixies. Here we go.

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1: 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I'm CFRC's broadcast journalist, Aaron McCauley, and this is your morning news brief. Starting with some traffic updates to keep in mind as you're hitting the road this morning. On Bath Road between Sir John A. McDonald Boulevard and Portsmouth Avenue, expect delays as crews continue installing intersection pedestrian signals.

0: Around King Street West from Country Club Drive to Front Road, expect delays as Utilities Kingston work has reduced traffic to one lane in each direction. At the intersection of Montreal Street and John Counter Boulevard, construction is ongoing with delays expected through May. Motorists should expect delays on Taylor Kidd Boulevard and Collins Bay Road as a contractor completes paving operations. Cranbrook Street from Days Road to Lakeview Avenue will be closed from 8:40 to 9:20 this morning and 3:20 to 3:50 this afternoon as part of the School Streets program, restricting access during school drop-off and pickup times. Wright Crescent remains closed between Palace Road and Kingsland Crescent for roadway repairs and safety improvements. Construction continues on Princess Street from Frontenac Street to Division Street as part of a major reconstruction project. Sydenham Street is closed to through traffic between Princess and Queen Street for the Sydenham Street community space. On-street parking on Sydenham Street remains available. Colborne Street from Barry Street to Main will be closed through May 29th for site servicing by a contractor. Motorists and residents on Brock Street from King Street East to Bagot Street should expect nightly road closures from 8 p.m. to 6 a.m. with limited access to the area while a contractor is undertaking asphalt resurfacing. And a long-term closure remains in place on Aberdeen Street between Johnson and William and Barry Street at Queen. And now the weather forecast for today. Skies will be clearing. Expect winds of 30 gusting to 50, high 18, UV index 9 or very high. This evening will cool down to a low of plus 5 with clear skies and winds calming to 20 kilometers per hour. Coming up at 5, City Council approved a bylaw at last night's council meeting authorizing an agreement for the provision of a municipal capital facility at 315 Queen Mary Road in Kingston. The premises will be the future home of a transitional housing project operated by Homebase Housing, the Midtown Kingston Health Home operated by Kingston Community Health Centers, and Community Rental Space. This has been your morning news brief. Be sure to start your day right by staying tuned for Indie Wake Up Call next.
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2: Frank, what the hell are you doing, man?
3: That's my character. I'm the trash man. I come out, I throw trash all over the ring. And then I start eating garbage. And then I pick up the trash can and I smash the guy on the head.
2: Oh, that's going to be a disaster.
3: No, nobody's going to get hurt. I'm telling you, it's like you said, it's all

0: My goodness.
1: Hey.
0: How you doing?
1: I'm good. How are you, Jeff?
0: Just fine. Fine and dandy.
2: Like that
0: last track we just heard, The Uni Boys. Brand new.
1: Quite appropriate.
0: Very appropriate title.
1: Yeah.
0: That was called Look on the Bright Side. I think that's pretty good, right?
1: I think it's good.
0: You know, that's a good morning song. Good morning to you all. You're tuned into CFRC 101.9 FM. It's your new morning wake-up call.
1: Yes.
0: Welcome back, Simone.
1: Welcome back, Jeff.
0: We're back in the hot seat. We're coming at you live. It's May 20th. It's 8:05 in the a.m. And we're just ready to rock out with you guys.
1: Yeah, just as you drive along.
0: Yeah.
1: We're here to accompany you.
0: With all the construction nonsense in Kingston, your commute's getting longer.
1: Yeah, so we're just going to make it good.
0: Yeah, you get to spend more time with us.
1: Yeah.
0: We got a good show today.
1: We do. Lots of new stuff, interesting stuff.
0: Yeah.
1: Golden stuff.
0: We got the Eurovision winner. We got Paul McCartney live on SNL.
1: Mm-hmm.
0: We have some metal later on.
1: And our good friend Shania Twain.
0: Back in action. Yeah, we got some good stuff today.
1: Mm-hmm.
0: I'm excited. We're also going to talk about summertime foods from our sponsors.
1: At Old Farm Fine Foods.
0: Old Farm Fine Foods.
1: Yeah.
0: Lots going on at the station. They're getting ready to paint one of the studios. So
1: it's exciting stuff.
0: We're going to give them our 2 cents on what color.
1: We're getting a makeover.
0: The color scheme.
1: Yeah.
0: They should just paint images of us on the wall.
1: I think so.
0: Yeah.
1: Yeah. Looking glitter or something like that.
0: Yeah. Really distracting glitter and everything. We're going to brainstorm some things.
1: I think so. That's good. Good idea, Jeff.
0: Thank you.
1: I do have good ideas
0: all the time.
1: Yeah.
0: We're also going to talk about what's going on this weekend in and around Kingston, Ontario. It might be a bit of a rainy weekend. It's not going to stop us.
1: Nothing stops us.
0: Nothing. Here. There's always something going on. And then we're going to talk about nerd news after 9. There's always some nerd news.
1: Always.
0: We got to talk about John Travolta.
1: We do.
0: You showed me that this morning.
1: My goodness. Yeah. We got to talk about John.
0: We do.
1: Yeah.
0: But first, we got to get to the tunes. Like we said before, we got brand new Shania Twain. This one's called Dirty Rosie. And I think we should just go for it.
1: Yeah, let's do it.
0: My name's Jeff the Nerd.
1: And I'm Simone the Moan.
0: And this is
1: Indie Wake Up Wednesday.
0: Yeah.

0: Dude, stay in your league. Look at how hot she is. You don't see me going to a bigger school in a wealthier district and hitting on their prettiest girl.
1: Gee, thanks, Brad.
0: I throw balls far. You want good words? Data languager.

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0: Nice.
1: Yeah.
0: That was some punchy, kicky music.
1: Uh-huh.
0: That's what that was. It'll get you going in the morning.
1: It can.
0: That was Kit Major. Brand new stuff with Not As Witty As I Used To Be.
1: Mm,
0: yeah.
1: Yeah.
0: Someone who's really doing some self-reflection.
1: Mm-hmm.
0: Good. Brand new stuff.
1: Someone should.
0: Someone should. Welcome back to CFRC. My name's Jeff the Nerd.
1: And I'm Simone the Moan.
0: And it's Indie Morning Wake Up, your hump day edition. We're here to get you through your midweek blahs.
1: Uh-huh.
0: But it's a four-day week for most of us.
1: Yeah.
0: So what are you whining about?
1: I'm not whining, are you?
0: I am.
1: You are?
0: I've been whining all morning.
1: You whine sometimes.
0: I've been griping all morning. That's why I come out here. It's therapy.
1: Yeah.
0: I get to just
1: to get it off your chest.
0: To the audience.
1: And onto the audience there.
0: Exactly.
1: Onto our listeners.
0: Yes.
1: Oh, thank you, guys.
0: Your life is going bad. I have to sit here with Simone and listen to rock and roll music all morning long. Also in that set before Kit Major, we had a classic from Dum Dum Girls with Yours Alone. We also had a good old moldy oldie from Chuck Cornish with a tribute to Muhammad Ali.
1: Yeah, that was good.
0: I like that one. We had the Lemon Twigs, brand new stuff out of them from Look For Your Mind. And we had Shania Twain, otherwise known as Shani Twain.
1: Yeah.
0: Dirty Rosie.
1: That's an exciting one there.
0: I'm glad she's still cranking them out.
1: Yeah.
0: It was pretty good.
1: Mm-hmm.
0: Had a bit of a rasp in her voice. A little gravel.
1: Yeah.
0: Gave me some like J.J. Wild vibes.
1: Yeah.
0: Not a bad thing.
1: Not a bad thing. She's sounding good.
0: Yeah.
1: Yeah.
0: You know who else is sounding good?
1: Who?
0: Us. Sound fantastic. Once again, welcome to Indie Wake Up Call. This time of morning, we like to talk to you fine folks about our lives.
1: Mm-hmm.
0: What's going on?
1: Mm-hmm.
0: So that you can feel better about yourselves when I tell you I've done nothing. Nothing for no one. Simone, what are you up to?
1: Well, just checking out John Travolta's new getup.
0: Yeah.
1: Did you see?
0: You just showed me today.
1: Yeah.
0: The Cannes Film Festival.
1: Yes.
0: Going on in southern France.
1: Mm-hmm.
0: So all the glitz and glamour and
1: yeah.
0: pretentiousness.
1: Yes.
0: I guess pomp stands for pompous. What would you call it? So John Travolta, he's rocking
1: a beret. He had like a cream beret.
0: Yeah.
1: Yeah.
0: And then like his facial hair is like immaculate.
1: Yeah,
0: it's
1: perfect.
0: Perfect.
1: Yeah.
0: Like he's got like a chin strappy beard and a little stash.
1: Yeah.
0: And it kind of looks like his facial hair was like printed from a 3D printer and just stuck on.
1: And his lips are all puckered like beautifully.
0: Yeah.
1: Yeah.
0: It's one of those things where like he kind of in my mind bounces back and forth between like lame and cool. Like he would be seen as lame.
1: Yeah.
0: But he's doing his thing. He's 72.
1: I think everyone was just really happy to see him.
0: Yeah.
1: Yeah.
0: He's like made some stinkers, but he's made some classics.
1: Yeah.
0: Battlefield Earth. Amazing.
1: Yeah. And I think he's got something at Cannes as well.
0: He must.
1: With his daughter as well. So he showed up with her.
0: Yeah.
1: So nice.
0: So say what you will about John Travolta. He's always changing things up. Like he's never stale.
1: Yeah.
0: No matter what. Even if it's garbage, it's fresh
1: you
0: garbage.
1: You can't hate John Travolta.
0: No.
1: No.
0: I agree.
1: Yeah.
0: What's their favorite John Travolta movie?
1: Mm.
0: You don't know?
1: Saturday Night.
0: Saturday Night Fever?
1: Yeah.
0: I thought you were going to say Face Off.
1: Remember
0: when he takes his face
1: that
0: off?
1: That was good, too.
0: It was fun.
1: That was with Nicolas Cage?
0: Nick Cage?
1: Yeah.
0: That'd be a good one. Yeah,
1: that's actually a good one.
0: The Cannes Film Festival, we were also talking about how Vin Diesel! Vin Diesel was there, everybody! They were screening the 25th anniversary of Fast and the Furious 1. If you want to feel like an old man,
1: yeah.
0: Remember that Fast and the Furious is 25 years old.
1: What would you do if you met him? Like, what would you do?
0: I don't know. That's a good question.
1: Would you say, like, hey, can I get a photo?
0: Challenge him to a chin-up competition.
1: A chin-up?
0: Yeah, just like in The Punisher.
1: What about push-up? Push-up might be easier, right?
0: Maybe,
1: yeah.
0: But chin-up? Push-up contest,
1: yeah. Yeah, because then you could just do it right there when you meet him, right?
0: I feel like he wouldn't. He's so rich that he wouldn't want to touch the dirty ground.
1: Mm.
0: Or like he would have like his two aides lie on their stomach and he would put his hands on their backs and then do push-ups on them.
1: Okay, yeah, that makes sense.
0: That way it's like a clean way of doing it.
1: Okay.
0: And he still gets to flex. Oh, I think I'd win in a push-up competition against Vin Diesel.
1: How many push-ups do you think you could do?
0: Like two or three?
1: Yeah.
0: That's all you need to do.
1: Yeah.
0: Yeah, it's fine. Then you get tired and move on with your life.
1: I think...
0: I don't know. We were talking off air about how, like, it's summertime.
1: Yeah.
0: The weather's nicer, which means the young, hot-looking people are out and about.
1: Showing off some skin.
0: Making me feel old.
1: Yeah.
0: So, I don't know. I gotta do something. I gotta, like, drink less beer.
1: Yeah.
0: Eat less ice cream.
1: Yeah.
0: Maybe
1: walk. Which is hard to do, because you work at Old Farm Fine Foods.
0: Oh, Old Farm Fine Foods.
1: Yeah,
0: with
1: your ice cream.
0: It's pretty delicious.
1: It's screaming.
0: too much.
1: Come and eat me.
0: You know what? Working at Old Farm and scooping so much ice cream will get me off of it because I hate it with a passion. So much ice cream yesterday. It was insane.
1: Yeah. That's good sales for you guys. I'm happy.
0: It's great. You get the little kids in there and they got to decide what flavor. And it's like the biggest decision of their little lives.
1: Oh, that's so sweet.
0: Yeah, so it's pretty fun.
1: Yeah.
0: Looking forward in Indie Wake Up Wednesday future, speaking of little adorable kids, we're getting our June shows ready. We got some specials coming up. And my niece, Tara Barra.
1: Yeah.
0: She wants to come in at the beginning of her summer vacation and do a, like, she wants to do an all annoying music show.
1: Aww.
0: She wrote Chicken Banana on the wall in the little studio over there. And I guess that's a song that kids listen to where they sing
1: really?
0: Chicken Banana for about 40 minutes straight.
1: Oh.
0: She loves it. Parents, not so much.
1: Mm-hmm.
0: It's their generation's
1: Chicken Banana. That's
0: skinnamarinky-dink.
1: Yeah.
0: So I think we're getting ready to have, like, we'll have, like, a child-focused back to summer special.
1: Okay.
0: Should be a lot of fun.
1: Nice.
0: And then we're getting Superfan Dommy in at the beginning of June to do his Psychobilly show.
1: Mm-hmm.
0: Should be a lot of fun. I think I'm pretty excited.
1: Yeah.
0: We got lots going on in June.
1: Lots going on.
0: Things
1: in
0: are
1: the
0: happening.
1: Summertime.
0: Absolutely. And a lot's happening at CFRC Studios. As always, it's buzzing in here.
1: Yeah.
0: It's buzzing because of the Vin Diesel news. They love it. They can't keep me away. What's your favorite Fast and the Furious movie, Simone?
1: I don't know, man.
0: That's a nice.
1: I don't know. Well, the part where they're in cars.
0: That's a good answer. It's Fast Five. That's the right answer is Fast Five. My name is Jeff the Nerd.
1: And I'm Simone the Mo.
0: And we're better get back to the tunes, because when we are playing music, I can throw on another YouTube thing and force you to watch Fast and Furious clips.
1: Yeah.
0: You're going to love it.
1: Tape my eyeballs open.
0: That's right. It's Indie Wake Up Wednesday on 101 Wine.
1: FM.
0: I screwed that up. So you better say it.
1: On 101.9 FM.
0: Yeah.

0: Sweet. No, my name's the Nerd.
1: And I'm the Moan.
0: Welcome back.
1: Yeah.
0: Simone the Moan in the house, everyone. It's Indie Wake Up Wednesday, your countdown to the weekend, your rock ride around the world and through time. Get you over this hump day.
1: Yeah.
0: 4-day work week. Oh, what are we going to do?
1: Well, some cool stuff happened.
0: What happened?
1: Yeah, they had the drone show.
0: I missed that. Did you see that?
1: Yeah, I saw it online.
0: I heard there was a lot of like Slush Puppy logos because it was sponsored by Slush Puppy Center.
1: Mm-hmm.
0: Yeah.
1: Yeah.
0: I mean, I've seen drone shows on the internet from like other countries.
1: Yeah.
0: Like I've seen the one in China where they have the dragon flying around, which would be pretty sweet.
1: Mm-hmm.
0: But I don't know about a Slush Puppy logo just sitting there. I don't know.
1: That's okay. But still, I think it's a first, right?
0: It is a first
1: for Kingston, so that's a...
0: Got to get this going.
1: Yeah.
0: Yeah, we're going to make it a thing.
1: Yeah.
0: Because then, well, that's the thing, because everyone complains about the fireworks because of how much it freaks out their dogs, but would the buzzing of a 400 drones be worse for their, like, sensitive dog ears?
1: I don't know.
0: We need some dog owners to weigh in on this.
1: I think so.
0: What you do is you get the best of both worlds, 400 drones, and then they all explode at the end. Boom!
1: Boom.
0: Amazing. Hope you guys all had a great long weekend. I sure did. Eurovision was on this weekend.
1: Yeah, your favorite.
0: I love it so much. It's so weird.
1: I do love it.
0: Yeah, Handsome Andy was over. We watched Eurovision.
1: Mm-hmm.
0: It was fantastic. I'll pull up my phone. I need to find that picture of like what our votes were.
1: Yeah, who's your number one?
0: Our number one was the Bangaranga, the Bulgarian Bangaranga babe.
1: Bangalanga?
0: Bangaranga.
1: Bangaranga?
0: But it's pronounced like Bangaranga.
1: Bangaranga.
0: Yeah, there you go.
1: Did I get it?
0: So Bangaranga Bulgarian babe was our favorite. She was our pick and she won. We're going to hear that after this break.
1: And this, okay, so she won preliminary, or is it, she won the whole thing?
0: The whole shebang.
1: Oh.
0: So the next year's Eurovision is in Bulgaria.
1: Okay.
0: And she'll be like there performing. But we also had our picks, the Danish Booty Cube. We don't remember any of their names, so this is what we did.
1: Yeah.
0: The Greek Freaks, some of them I can't read on the air. Croatian Yellow Deli, the French Opera Chick. She was real good.
1: Yeah.
0: That was a close second, yeah. Yeah, I love Sweden. You know, they're all good.
1: Yeah.
0: Yeah, it was fun.
1: I'm glad you had a good time.
0: That's what we got up to. Yeah. The long weekend wouldn't be the long weekend, though, without our bevy of snacks.
1: Mm.
0: This brings us to our sponsorship segment, the Breakfast Nook.
1: Yes.
0: It's Old Farm Fine Foods.
1: Old Farm Fine Foods,
0: Old
1: baby.
0: Old Farm Fine Foods.
1: Yeah.
0: If you're downtown Kingston, if you're at City Park, or you're on Queens Campus and you got a hankering for some Old Farm Fine Foods.
1: Old Farm Fine Foods.
0: Then you know where you need to go?
1: You need to go there.
0: Old Farm Fine Foods.
1: You need to go there.
0: Yeah, absolutely. Things are bumping. It's summer mode in Old Farm now. Kawartha Dairy Ice Cream is going bananas.
1: What's the number one flavor?
0: Moon Mist right now.
1: Moon Mist?
0: It's the freak flavor because all the kids...
1: With the three different flavors in it, right?
0: Yeah, it's blue bubblegum, grape, and banana. So it looks like a clown.
1: Is it bright color? Brightly colored?
0: It's very brightly colored. It looks like a clown went through a wood chipper and got put into a tub. That's why the kids, they zone in on. They don't even know what it is. They're like...
1: That one.
0: I want that one. So that one is by far the most popular one.
1: Okay.
0: Yeah. I'm having like nightmares about ice cream already, just waking up in a cold sweat. Oh my God. I missed.
1: Okay,
0: do it.
1: So that's the number one. What's number two and three?
0: Moose Tracks, always in the top three. It's the chocolate vanilla with little peanut butter cups.
1: Mm-hmm.
0: It's a Canadian classic. And then salty caramel truffle. That's the one that the adults like us, they go for. It's butterscotch ice cream, chocolate chunks, caramel ripple. Absolutely decadent.
1: It's good.
0: It's real good.
1: Trust me, people. It's really good.
0: Yeah, absolutely. Yeah. So those are the top ones at the moment. And it's been going great.
1: Yeah.
0: It's been going excellent.
1: Good.
0: We still haven't bridged the gap, though, because Old Farm does iced coffee. You can go in and make yourself an iced Joe.
1: Oh, I didn't know that.
0: Yeah, we do it in the summertime. We got some caramel syrup, some blueberry syrup, some simple syrup. You can put in one or all three if you're crazy.
1: Okay.
0: But I'm waiting for someone to ask me to put a little dollop of ice cream in there.
1: Oh.
0: Because you can do that, a little dollop of Moose Tracks or whatever.
1: Oh, that's a great idea to let people know that you can really mix it up, really make a unique flavor, make it your own.
0: Exactly.
1: Yeah.
0: You just ask me. I'll just plop it in. We'll charge you accordingly. It'll be great.
1: Okay.
0: Yeah, and then the one thing is these kids these days, Simone, these kids these days, they're so healthy. They're so concerned with their bodies and their what's going into their fuel tanks.
1: Is it too much?
0: It's too much,
1: for
0: Simone.
1: For a 90s kid like yourself who was raised on Kraft.
0: Because you know what's going on is these kids, Simone, they don't know what ice cream floats are. They don't seem to, like, their eyes glaze over. I'm like, don't you want to float? Like, you're getting a root beer. You're getting an ice cream. Why don't you let me mix them together? And they don't seem to understand what I'm talking about. their parents have failed them. This is a generational problem. Forget banning cell phones in school, Simone. We need floats. I can't believe it. One year we made up a whole menu of Game of Cones, Game of Thrones themed floats.
1: Yeah.
0: Nothing. We didn't sell one.
1: Really?
0: Yeah.
1: People didn't know it, or
0: the kids didn't seem to grasp the concept.
1: They didn't understand it.
0: How good it is just to have vanilla ice cream and you pour a root beer on top of that and you're laughing. You're laughing all the way to the diabetes clinic.
1: The diabetes?
0: You got it. It's a Wilford Brimley classic. I'm trying to like push the kids more onto that. I know their parents are probably just like, don't do it, because they'll be running around till 1 in the morning with all that sugar. But things got to change.
1: Well, you got to educate the masses, Jeff.
0: These kids these days, Simone, I tell you. I'm going to bring back the gripe segment on this show. So get down to Old Farm, get some ice cream. Plant seedlings are back. Limited quantity because we didn't do that many this year. But we do have some nice tomatoes, some peppers. Mm-hmm. Cucumber seedlings came in today. Those always go fast. And mint. We got our first batch of chocolate mint.
1: Nice.
0: Which is excellent. Mm-hmm. Big fan of that one. Yeah.
1: Like your little mint tea.
0: Totally.
1: The end of the day.
0: Yeah. Exactly. Chill out. Yeah. So we're like full on into summer mode at Old Farm Fine Foods. You can get your
1: Fine Foods.
0: Thank you.
1: Yeah.
0: You can get your steakums at Old Farm Fine Foods. You got the Enright beef. We got sausages from Hanover View Farms out in Peterborough. They're around Peterborough. We're talking barbecue season.
1: Right.
0: Yeah, absolutely. Okay. You got a barbecue at your place? You grill? You grill, Simone?
1: I don't grill, but I'd like to.
0: Okay, we got to figure this out. Okay, get you a grill.
1: Yeah.
0: Yeah, absolutely.
1: Okay.
0: I'm excited.
1: Are you?
0: Summertime. I love summertime. That's summertime. True. Summertime.
1: Yeah.
0: We're back in action.
1: Right on.
0: Get to Old Farm. Get some sugar. Teach your kids. For the love of God. Teach them right.
1: Have a root beer float.
0: Have a float once in a while. They'll live. My name's Jeff the Nerd.
1: And I'm Simone the Mo.
0: We're going to get back to the tunes. And then after 9, we're going to find some cool events that are going on this weekend in and around Kingston for you guys to indulge in.
1: Mm-hmm.
0: Maybe you'll see us out at one of them.
1: Yeah.
0: Who knows? I'll be the one that looks just like Vin Diesel. But before that, we get a couple of tunes. First and foremost, the winner of this year's Eurovision Song Contest from Bulgaria, Dara. The Bulgarian Bangaranga babe with her
1: Bangaranga.
0: Tune. Bangaranga. My name's Jeff the Nerd.
1: I'm Simone the Moan.
0: I apologize for nothing. Let's do this.
1: All right.

0: And here, presenting the trophy...
1: Once again, Paul McCartney.

0: Right on, right on, right on. That was Paul McCartney on Saturday Night Live this past weekend doing Band on the Run. And we also had Dara with Bangaranga from Eurovision Song Contest. Just before the 9 o'clock break, I just wanted to come on. We had a listener just call in to talk about a traffic incident on the 401. So just so you all can be aware, if you're commuting, that there's been a collision on Highway 401 westbound at Sir John A. McDonald. That's right, westbound Highway 401 at Sir John A. McDonald Boulevard. It says all westbound lanes are closed. That was as of 8:44 a.m. and was updated at 8:47 according to Ontario501.ca. So just be aware, if you're doing your morning commute, you might want to skip out. Yeah. Okay. So,
1: all right.
0: I just wanted to come in, pop in, interrupt the tunes, and let people know
1: that's
0: that.
1: Important.
0: If you're stuck in traffic, though, you can rock out with us for a little bit longer. Before 9 o'clock, we're going to keep things moving and a-grooving. This is brand new stuff from the Softies with the appropriately titled Turn It Up.
1: Turn it up.
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3: Did you know that when a car hits a turtle, their shell can crack?
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1: King

0: Gotta wake people up after that last little station ID. Wake up, the tulips.
1: Wake up.
0: Yeah. Wake up, everyone. Welcome back. If you're just tuning in, this is CFRC, the place to be.
1: Right on. It is the place to be.
0: Isn't it just? Where are we broadcasting from, Simone?
1: Live from Carruthers Hall, deep in the basement in the cave.
0: That's right.
1: Yeah.
0: In the heart of the limestone city, Kingston, Ontario.
1: Yeah, we're the heartbeat.
0: That's it.
1: Yeah.
0: House of Learned Doctors here on campus, Queen's University.
1: Right on.
0: Things are still bumping on campus. Like, there's still programs going on. There's still classes. Like, there's still people.
1: Yeah.
0: It's pretty good.
1: Yeah.
0: The vibe changes. The pace changes.
1: Yeah.
0: It's a little
1: slower, a little easy, like a Sunday morning type vibe.
0: Yeah, totally. So this time of year, I like meeting a lot of the students that are sticking around for the summer, especially the ones that haven't been here doing a summer in Kingston. And they're like, this is nice. Pretty nice.
1: Yeah. Always got stuff going on.
0: Absolutely. Mm-hmm. We do have stuff going on, which is what we're going to talk about this segment. We've got our events roundup. I should mention that we just heard from the Softies with their brand new song, Turn It Up. And also in that last set, Paul McCartney doing Band on the Run. That was live on SNL. They had their season finale hosted by Will Ferrell.
1: Yeah.
0: Mediocre. He wasn't as funny.
1: No, you didn't find him funny?
0: I didn't think it was.
1: Wasn't as funny as you'd like.
0: I have high expectations for that man, given his, you know,
1: his repertoire.
0: Exactamundo.
1: Yeah.
0: But Paul McCartney was good at least. And we had Bangaranga from Dara. That was the winning performance of the Eurovision Song Contest. Mm. And then one last shout out to a traffic incident that's going on the 401. If you're just tuning in and you're on your commute, be aware, this was just called into us by a loyal listener, that there is a closure on Highway 401 at Sir John A. McDonald Boulevard. Westbound lanes are closed as of 8:47 a.m. No updates yet, but apparently there was an accident, and so things are at a bit of a standstill. So just heads up, if you're coming in that way, maybe change your plans.
1: Yeah, be careful out there.
0: Speaking of plans, good segue there. It's Wednesday.
1: Very nice. Wednesday. Very nice transition there.
0: Yeah, thank you. If I don't say so myself, we got to start thinking about the weekend. What's going on? You know, we've but one life to live, and we need to not squander these Saturdays and Sundays. I know it's going to be drizzly on the weekend, but like, who cares? Get out there and do some stuff.
1: Yeah.
0: You got some stuff for us to do, Simone the Moon?
1: Yeah. Let's see. May 23rd at 8 p.m., there's going to be a Tragically Hip celebration with 50 Mission, which is an authentic-sounding Tragically Hip tribute band.
0: Cool.
1: Yeah.
0: And where's that going to be?
1: That's going to be at the Spire.
0: Nice.
1: 82 Sydenham Street.
0: Fantastic.
1: At 8 p.m. Yeah.
0: Excellent.
1: Yeah.
0: Fantastic acoustics there. Yeah, that'd be real good. I've got another concert going on Sunday, May 24th at the Broom Factory. Cat Clyde is coming to town, playing at 7:30 p.m. That's put on by Flying V Productions. A mere $32 to get in. Excellent artist. It's part of her U.S.-Canada tour. I think we've played Cat Clyde a few times on this program. So it'll be very good to get out there on a Sunday and see her live. Yeah.
1: And as always, the Broom Factory is a great, great venue.
0: Totally, yeah. Mm-hmm. I wonder if they're going to mosh. I wonder if there's going to be a pit.
1: You should.
0: I'll start a mosh pit at Cat Clyde. She looks like the moshing type.
1: I think so. She looks like she likes that fun.
0: You never know until you know. Yeah.
1: There you go.
0: How about it? You got any other, what do you got?
1: Well, there's going to be kind of a Cirque du Soleil type of event happening at the Cataraqui Center of places. It's called Cirque Mondel.
0: So what do you think they're going to be doing? Like,
1: I think, you know, it's like a circus.
0: It's like hanging from the rafters.
1: Maybe
0: on
1: a lot
0: hoops.
1: Of contortionists, you know, doing certain fun things.
0: And then, of course, Cirque du Soleil always has that, like, Quebecois brand of, like, goofiness. You know what I mean? There's always some, like, weird ringmaster in a giant balloon suit speaking weird things.
1: Yeah, check it out.
0: Very cultured. I guess I'll have to go check that out.
1: Yeah.
0: We've got the Shoop Shoop Show coming up. The Cher Collection. Experience the magic of this, of one of the greatest divas of all time. That's a Cher tribute show that's going to be at the Grand Theater Friday night, May 22nd at 7 p.m. $69 gets you in the door for the Shoop Shoop Show. So if you're a fan of Cher, get Shoop Shoop on. The Grand Theater.
1: Yeah.
0: I'm trying to think what like my favorite Cher movie was. Because I haven't seen Moonstruck yet. I hear that's really good.
1: Mm.
0: And I haven't seen Mermaids since I was like Christina Ricci's age in that movie.
1: Mm-hmm.
0: What else has Cher done? Burlesque.
1: Maybe.
0: Garbage. Hated that movie. I don't know. Maybe, well, and then of course the Sun.
1: How old is Cher now?
0: 70 something. She played in SNL this past year for Bo and Yang's final performance.
1: And I think she was just at the Met Ball too, I think.
0: Yeah, and she killed it at SNL. Like, she's She's knows,
1: right,
0: she's
1: on
0: a pro.
1: Top of it, yeah.
0: Absolutely. So hopefully the tribute band can, you know.
1: You know, rise to the occasion there.
0: We'll see, yeah. I've also got a few more shows going on. Live French Chansons is going on at the Martello Alley Friday, again, 7:30 to 9:30, but the doors open at 6 p.m. Two sets of French chanson and cabaret music in the scenic Martello Alley.
1: Mm,
0: yeah.
1: Nice.
0: We've also got an emo drag show going on this weekend at Something in the Water Brewery. No minors allowed at this one. Although it's a brewery, so what do you expect?
1: Right.
0: This is Friday night, May 22nd, 8 p.m. Doors open at 7:30. Join us as we get emo, sad, angry, and thrash to various emo bangers. Pretty good description. Absolutely. Featuring the talents of Bewitched, Flora Fanning, Street Meat, and Amy Gadala. I'll have to go to that to find out how to pronounce that name correctly. Mm-hmm. Something in the Water, Friday night.
1: Always something.
0: Always something in the water. Get your weekend started right. I got one more. Do you got one more?
1: You go.
0: Okay.
1: You carry us through there.
0: Okay.
1: Yeah.
0: We have the glorious return of Thunderglove coming to the Toucan Friday night, 10:30 until 2 a.m.
1: Party all night.
0: Party time with Thunderglove and the Great Octopus. And that is a free show at the Toucan. That's going to be good. They're the Barbarian Band.
1: Barbarian?
0: The Barbarians. They look like they came right out of a Conan movie.
1: Yeah.
0: Yeah. They look like they rock. I'm pretty excited for that. It's
1: going to
0: be pretty good.
1: Okay, you
0: going to go? I think I'm going to go.
1: Okay.
0: Why not?
1: Yeah.
0: Anyways, that's all I got for events today,
1: that's
0: though.
1: That's all I got.
0: But check out kingstonlive.ca or the CFRC events page because there's always stuff going on in the Limestone City. And again, just because it's going to be a little rainy out.
1: Don't let that stop you.
0: Come on,
1: it's
0: man.
1: It's just water.
0: Thank you. It's just water. My name's Jeff the Nerd.
1: And I'm Simone the Moan.
0: And we're going to get back to the tunes in this next set. Brand new stuff from a band called Girl Trouble. This one's called Naming Names. He's got girl trouble, and he's going to be naming names. Get your notepads out. It's going to get fried. This is going to get freaky.
1: He's got the receipts.
0: Yeah, that's right. My name's Jeff the Nerd.
1: And I'm Simone the Moan.
0: This is CFRC.
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0: Simone, you picked some pretty rockin' tunes. That was excellent.
1: Was it?
0: Yeah.
1: Yeah.
0: My name's Jeff the Nerd.
1: And I'm Simone the Moan.
0: Welcome back to Indie Morning Wake Up. 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
1: We're everywhere.
0: We're in your hearts and your minds.
1: Mm-hmm.
0: Rest assured that if you look up at that moon, we're looking up at the same one. We just heard brand new stuff from Rat Salad.
1: Mm,
0: it's a good band name.
1: Yeah.
0: I think it's a salad made of rats or a salad made by
1: rats. Yeah. I don't know.
0: It's a good... If it was the Muppet Rats, I would eat it. If it was Rizzo and his crew,
1: yeah,
0: I would go for it. Doesn't matter. That was called Bike Beach Pub. Nothing like that to get you feeling summer-like.
1: Mm-hmm.
0: I like it a lot. Also in that last set, we had O.V. Wright with his classic Oh Baby Mine. We had new stuff from Misha and the Spanx with Cut My Bangs. Never cut those bangs.
1: No?
0: No. You don't know how good you got until it's gone.
1: Yeah.
0: We also had Girl Trouble, new track out of them with Naming Names.
1: Mm.
0: Speaking of names, my name's Jeff the Nerd.
1: I'm Simone the Moan.
0: We're here rocking out every Wednesday. CFRC, man, what a good station.
1: I'm not just, great station.
0: I'm not just saying that because everyone's here listening. I really mean it. Summertime's always good around CFRC. They're doing a lot of like light renos. They're overhauling one of the little studios. Yeah.
1: I'm excited for the end result.
0: Absolutely.
1: I think it's going to be great.
0: Totally, yeah.
1: Yeah.
0: They told me that they're going to put on one of the walls an airbrushed mural of Vin Diesel. It's going to be, they did tell me that. Yeah, absolutely. Yeah. Good God. No, things are always happening at CFRC. If you want to get involved, check out the website. Go to CFRC.ca. If you think you can do this job better than Simone and I dare you. Because you probably could. But summer's always a good time to get involved because obviously we're a Queen's University campus station. But community members can also get involved and the students are all gone. So it's a good time to get in. If you've got an idea for a show or a podcast, to make it happen.
1: Mm.
0: Yeah. This time of morning, though, we like to talk about nerd stuff and nerd news. And think about... Thinking about making stuff. Those are the words coming out of my mouth.
1: Yes.
0: We just had the Kingston Canadian Film Festival this past spring, and it featured the Slate Family Music Video Showcase, where local production companies get paired up with local bands, they make a music video, and then we all get to pile into the Grand Theater and vote on them.
1: Mm-hmm.
0: I went this past year. It was a lot of fun.
1: Yeah.
0: It was a good time. Saw a lot of great music videos, a lot of cool Kingstonians. And if you're interested in getting involved, the time is now. Applications are now open for the next round of it. It's coming up quick. So if you want to check it out, go to I think it's the Visit Kingston.music Instagram is where I'm reading this. But there is a Slate Music Video Program Info Session and Mixer coming up. That's going to be at the Broom Factory Friday, May 29th. Excuse me, not the Broom Factory. Muziki.
1: Yeah.
0: Sorry.
1: That's okay.
0: Friday, May 29th at Muziki, 5 to 7 p.m. It's free to attend. Take a closer look at the Slate Music Video Program and the opportunities it opens up for musicians and filmmakers. This session breaks down how the program works, what makes a standout submission, and how to approach your next video with intention. The meet and greet will feature jurors and industry delegates sharing insight, references, and real-world perspectives from behind the scenes. So if you're interested, and you'll find out a little bit more about how to get involved with the Slate Music Video Program. I'll see you at Muziki. On Friday 29th. You might have to reserve a spot because I think the music, well, it's not that small, I guess. You can fit everybody in.
1: It's
0: the upstairs.
1: It's snug. Yeah.
0: Yeah. Get real intimate with your fellow film nerds.
1: Mm-hmm.
0: And that's what this segment we like to talk about is film nerd stuff.
1: Mm-hmm.
0: Simone insists every week. She's just got this insatiable need for Mortal Kombat news.
1: I know, right?
0: Nothing can quell it. Nothing can fill it. I don't have any Mortal Kombat news this week. I'm sorry. I still haven't seen Mortal Kombat 2. I know. I've got to get out and check that out. We do have some Wolverine news, though. That's right. Shnicky. Wolverine, the video game, is getting a new teaser on... No, it's... Yeah, June 2nd. I thought it was said it was getting released on June 2nd, but it's getting a teaser trailer at the Sony State of Play, which is a annual sort of Sony game showcase about what their next big titles coming out are. What, you know, what's going to carry us into the future until Grand Theft Auto comes out.
1: Okay.
0: So this first-person Wolverine game where you play as Logan, Weapon X, Wolverine, this is made by the same studio that made the amazing Spider-Man games that have been coming out. I haven't forced you to watch me play those Spider-Man games yet.
1: Not yet.
0: They're great. They're a lot of fun. Yeah. So I'm pretty excited.
1: Is it kind of like, you know, stressful as the other ones were?
0: It can be, but or you can just chill out and just like swing through an open Manhattan at your own willy-nilly pace.
1: Oh, okay.
0: And just like swing around and check out the landmarks and Stark Tower and the Statue of Liberty and all that.
1: Okay.
0: So I have a lot of fun just doing that.
1: Yeah, you have a choice.
0: You have a choice.
1: Yeah.
0: You can choose how crazy you want to get. So we'll see if this Wolverine game is going to be, you know, as good. Yeah. So June 2nd, we get first trailer of it.
2: Yeah.
0: Okay. Video games, they take too long. They take, just give me the game.
1: Yeah.
0: Grand Theft Auto is done. Just give it to me. I know it's done. Come on. Anywho, on to Star Wars news, because we can't have a week without talking about Star Wars. The Mandalorian movie is coming out, I believe, this weekend, and it is headed for a $160 million opening is what they're projecting.
1: That's the hope.
0: Domestic pre-sales for the film are reportedly already at $25 million, in line with what Project Hail Mary and the last Avatar movie did. But we'll see how it goes. I don't know. What do you think?
1: When I look at it, I think it's a streaming film.
0: It doesn't look like a real movie.
1: Yeah, it doesn't feel epic. It doesn't feel large.
0: Right?
1: It feels a little bit small for the small screen.
0: And that's what Star Wars is supposed to be, like big, large, bombastic escapism.
1: Because there's just so many.
0: Too much.
1: Yeah.
0: I think what happened was they pivoted away from releasing them as movies every few years, and they just flooded Disney Plus with show on show on show.
1: Yeah.
0: Some varying degrees of quality.
1: Yeah, because it's not scarce enough.
0: We need
1: the scarcity.
0: Even so, this was the first Star Wars movie to be released in years, and still, I don't seem to care. I don't know.
1: Well.
0: They jumped the shark.
1: Well, maybe they might surprise you with this.
0: Could be.
1: Maybe.
0: I'm always willing to be surprised, but I don't know. We'll see.
1: Yeah.
0: All I know is that I keep seeing baby Grogu in my Burger King commercials, and I don't know. I don't think I care.
1: Grogu's been cheapened for you.
0: That's right. We've had enough. So, yeah, Star Wars will come and go, and people will see it, and I'll watch it eventually on Disney Plus.
1: Okay.
0: Yeah.
1: Yeah.
0: One movie that's in the pipeline that I am excited about, Conan the Barbarian.
1: Ooh.
0: Coming back. We talked about it before that Arnold Schwarzenegger is he's training. I know he's always been in shape.
1: Yeah, but now he's really training.
0: He's Mike Tyson before Logan Paul training he's doing.
1: Wow.
0: The King Conan movie, which sees an elderly Conan the Barbarian called back into action to defend his mythical kingdom of what's it.
1: That's interesting to me.
0: I like it.
1: Yeah.
0: They're going to be filming it in 2027. They just confirmed. The last movie was in 1984, I think.
1: Wow. That's like 40 years.
0: Older than I am.
1: Wow.
0: And so it's going to be interesting. But I'm excited. I'm very excited. I love those Conan the Barbarian movies.
1: And we haven't seen Schwarzenegger in a while, right?
0: That's true. It's been a bit. He had a Netflix show that he was shooting in Toronto.
1: Yeah.
0: But where he's a CIA agent with his daughter.
1: Okay.
0: That kind of came and went. I mean, it was pretty good, but I don't know. We'll see how this, Christopher McQuarrie is behind this King Conan movie.
1: Do you know him?
0: Not personally. I would love to. He directed the last four.
1: Do you know of him?
0: I know of him. Oh, I do. The last four Mission Impossible movies were his. And he also directed Jack Reacher. He did, he's done a bunch. He's an action guy.
1: Okay.
0: He's in good hands. Good, big, meaty Schwarzenegger hands. Yeah. King Conan coming down the pipeline. A few more little bits and bobs before we get back to the tunes. The Rick and Morty movie gets a director that just got reported today. I didn't even know there was a Rick and Morty movie in the pipeline. That's another one that kind of jumped the shark.
1: Yeah.
0: And I'm kind of over it.
1: You're over it? You're done?
0: I don't know. I'll still watch it, but it's not...
1: But not excited?
0: Not excited about it anymore.
1: Wow.
0: Yeah. There was a whole scandal with Justin Roiland. He left the show. They recast, which was fine. The recast was fine, and it was good to get that dung heap out into the dumpster. But for some reason, it just hasn't hit the same, I don't know, same heights as before.
1: Okay.
0: I'm more of a smiling Friends guy right now myself.
1: Okay.
0: Vin Diesel was at the Cannes Film Festival screening the 25th anniversary of the original Fast and Furious. We talked about that earlier.
1: Yeah.
0: I don't need to mention it again. I need to mention it.
1: I know you need to.
0: I heard that CFRC is going to put a mural up of him. On to other stuff. The auditions for the new James Bond movie have begun, reportedly.
1: Mm.
0: What do I need to do to get in on that?
1: You want to be? What would you be in it?
0: I would be James Bond. What would I be?
1: Of course.
0: You're looking at me. You're thinking I would be one of like the villains because I'm bald and I'm weird looking. I'd be a good Bond villain. That'd be cool.
1: Yeah.
0: You'd be a good Bond villain.
1: Think so?
0: Yeah, yeah. You got some Grace Jones vibes. You can strangle guys with your legs.
1: Grace Jones vibes.
0: Yeah. That'd be kind of fun. I don't know. All I know, they're just saying that some guy named Tom Francis just auditioned for James Bond, but there's going to be more auditions going on.
1: Yeah. I think you do see me as a villain.
0: I do.
1: Yeah.
0: All the time.
1: Remember that dream we had? I had a gun.
0: No.
1: No.
0: Oh, you're standing on the roof and you're trying to figure out which cow is the real cow to kill?
1: And yeah. I had a gun and everything, so.
0: It was less of a dream. It was more of a fantasy. You're on a rooftop in Detroit in the 70s with an afro.
1: You had an afro.
0: You heard it first, people. Simone Lamone is going to be the next Bond villain.
1: Oh, my goodness.
0: Her and Christopher Walken. It's going to be great.
1: Oh, we do some dancing, too?
0: That'd be fun.
1: And dance then, on your grave.
0: Yes, exactly. And then last headline, disgraced Hollywood actor James Franco is coming out of the woodwork again. He is apparently going to be cast in the new John Rambo film. I didn't know there was going to be another Rambo movie.
1: Oh, really?
0: I know we need the Conan the Barbarian movie, but do we need another Rambo movie?
1: Is Stallone going to be in it, too?
0: I don't know. That's a good question. Do you think James Franco is going to bulk up and play Rambo?
1: I don't really see it, but I don't know.
0: David Harbour is going to be in it. But the director of Sisu is directing it. That piques my interest. Sisu was a series. There's two of them. They're World War II movies from Finland about a one-man army taking out bad guys. And they're over the top.
1: One-man army.
0: He's just trying to mine for gold and mine his own business, and then these idiot Nazis come in to take his gold, and they don't realize how dangerous he is.
1: Mm.
0: And he spends the movie dispatching with them. So that piqued my interest, seeing that director, he also directed this awesome Christmas horror movie that I'm going to make you watch one day called Rare Exports.
1: Okay.
0: So I like this director. I like the director.
1: You like it.
0: I like the director.
1: Like him. Okay.
0: So I'm on the fence.
1: All right.
0: We'll see what's going on. Celebrity birthdays before we get back to the tunes. Timothy Oliphant turns 58. Mike Flanagan turns 48. Jack Gleason, King Joffrey himself, turns 34. He's no longer a little whelp. And Cher, who we were talking about earlier today, turns 80.
1: She's 80.
0: And still rocking it.
1: Mm-hmm.
0: Good stuff.
1: Yes.
0: Amazing. Well, my name's Jeff the Nerd.
1: I'm Simone the Mo.
0: That's about all the nerd stuff for us. We're going to get back to the tunes, and then we'll see you guys after the next music set. What do we got coming up next? Brand new stuff from Crown Lands. You like some metal?
1: Why not?
0: Let's airbrush a warrior woman on the side of your van. Would be sweet.
1: Oh, my van?
0: Yeah, your van with the shocks and the quad sound and the bubble windows and that smell that smells like your art teacher. This one's called The Fall. Brand new stuff from Crown Lands on CFRC. My name is Jeff the Nerd.
1: I'm Simone the Moan.
0: Shall we?
1: Let's go.

0: yeah!
1: It came in really loud
2: that
1: there.
2: That was loud.
1: My goodness, sorry to scare everybody. There we go. Welcome back to Indie Wake Up Wednesday, the Hump Day edition. We're here to get you through your Wednesday, get you to the weekend.
2: Yeah,
1: I'm excited. Summer's here.
2: It is here.
1: It's pretty
2: it's
1: crazy.
2: It's arrived, finally.
1: Yeah.
2: Finally.
1: I know the song you're talking about.
2: Yeah,
1: I'm not going to sing it. My name's Jeff the Nerd.
2: And I'm Simone the Moan.
1: And yeah, this is Indie Wake Up Wednesday. We just heard brand new stuff out of Low Cut Connie with Can't Be Wrong. They're right.
2: Mm-hmm.
1: Can't go wrong with
2: Can't
1: Low Cut Connie. Yeah. We had classic from the Breakfast Soul Club with, I don't know, Chris Campbell, rather, with You Gotta Pay Dues. Also had new stuff from Weird Bloom with Wrong Time, Wrong Place. And we opened up the set with some hard metal from Crown Lands and The Fall. Every time I think about Conan the Barbarian movie and Crown Lands, go together.
2: Yep.
1: It's pretty good.
2: Yeah.
1: And then Thunderglove is going to be playing at the Toucan on Friday night. It's a barbarian kind of weekend.
2: It is.
1: I'm pretty excited. What's your favorite, like, barbarian thing? You're into barbarians?
2: Maybe.
1: No, you ever see that one from the 90s with, they were called the Barbarian Twins, these two, like, bodybuilders from, like, they were from, like, Staten Island or New Jersey.
2: No, is that a wrestling thing?
1: No, they weren't wrestlers. They were just bodybuilders, but they tried to, like, get a career, like, a movie career going in the 80s.
2: Oh.
1: They did some pretty hackneyed comedies, but the best one was called Barbarians. And they just play a couple of like estranged twin barbarians.
2: The barbarians, they have swords, right?
1: Yeah, swords and little fur loincloths.
2: Yeah.
1: Like sassy sidekicks, you know, fighting dragons and wizards and stuff.
2: Doesn't He-Man have
1: he's got a sword and a loincloth.
2: Yeah.
1: He's a barbarian.
2: He's a barbarian.
1: I forgot the He-Man movie's coming out.
2: That's right.
1: That's right. Are you excited for the
2: Masters
1: He-Man movie?
2: Masters of the Universe?
1: I'm kind of the same.
2: Maybe.
1: We'll see. Yeah.
2: We'll see.
1: What did we learn today that we didn't know yesterday?
2: I learned that Schwarzenegger's coming back to be Conan.
1: Yeah.
2: That's a big deal.
1: That's a big, big deal. I'm pretty excited for that. Yeah. They're going to be filming it in, whatchamacallit there? 2027.
2: Nice.
1: Yeah.
2: I hope they come to Toronto to film it or
1: that
2: something.
1: That would be awesome. That would be awesome.
2: To go down there and see if we could see him walking around.
1: Because like that Netflix show that he did, it was two seasons and he filmed it in Toronto. So apparently there was like two summers where he's just riding his bike around downtown, smoking cigars and saying hey to people.
2: Yeah.
1: Like they say they pull up to an intersection, they look beside them at the cyclist and it's the Terminator.
2: Mm-hmm.
1: Like, what's up? Pretty sweet. What else did we learn today that we didn't know yesterday?
2: Cher's 80.
1: That's pretty good.
2: Yeah.
1: Yeah, she's still going.
2: Yeah, she's looking good.
1: And we've got that that Cher tribute show going on at the Grand Theater this weekend.
2: Yeah.
1: Want to get your Cher into you?
2: Yeah.
1: Be pretty good, yeah.
2: Mm-hmm.
1: I learned nothing because I know everything already.
2: Oh, you do.
1: You know this.
2: Of course.
1: Everyone knows this.
2: Of course.
1: I've peaked as a human being long ago. Now it's a slow decline into decrepit, senile
2: Jeff.
1: Radio nonsense. If you look at the radio board here, nothing's plugged into anything.
2: Oh.
1: We're just broadcasting for ourselves. That's what I learned today. So nothing new.
2: Okay.
1: I don't know. It's summertime. Kingston, it's going to be good. It's going to be a good weekend.
2: Get your conditioners in. Get your fans.
1: And be happy. And get down to our sponsors.
2: At Old Farm Fine Foods.
1: Get yourself an ice cream float.
2: Yes.
1: Force it on your children. It'll blow their minds.
2: Try it out.
1: They'll love it, yeah. So we'll see you guys next week. Other than that, keep it locked and ready to rock all day long on CFRC. We're going to play ourselves out with new stuff from Alex Coley and Afterlove with All the Way It Feels. And then if we have time, we're going to play some Bo Diddley. Yeah. My name's Jeff the Nerd.
2: I'm Simone the Moan.
1: We'll see you guys next week.
2: All right. Take care, everybody.
1: Bye.
3: A message for you, the partners out there. I want you to finish your oatmeal at breakfast and do as your mom and pa tell you because they know best. 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And so, as our friends south of the border could say, adios, amigos.

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2: 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Hunt, Alone in a Room, One Mic, No Extras. Stripped to its bones, Seth's new EP captures every moment that would normally be polished away. Blending the quiet ache and storytelling of Wilco Brighteyes and Cameron Winter, Hunt's original songs feel both intimate and personal. The record also reimagines two iconic tracks, pulling Red Hot Chili Peppers' Other Side and Pearl Jam's Black into a stark acoustic space where the weight of the lyrics hits even harder. Want to be highlighted next time? Complete the Release Radar submission form on the Kingston Music Office website or via visitkingston.music on Instagram. In the meantime, stream Seth W.J. 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
3: Try that again.

Well, hey, how are you doing? It's Tuesday. I'm Jonathan Whitford, and this is Coasting. Well, thanks so much for tuning in today. I know you're going to enjoy another great lineup of new Canadian music that I've got headed your way. Let's hear what Rosewater Park, Chrissy Cochran, and Anthony Johnson have to say.

Montreal, we've got something from Blue Material, and there's also a Taxi Girls track that you need to hear. We'll spin some recently dropped music from Lauren Dillon and Hannah and Nathan, plus we'll hear a brand new single from The Crates. So ahead in the show, we've all heard the Spirit of the West song, If Venice Is Sinking, but let's hear about another city having the same problem. But for right now, let's check out two springtime-themed songs about setting your mind free. So be sure to stick around for all that and more right here in Coasting, where we put our worries on airplane mode.

Well, thanks so much for joining me here today on Coasting. Our show is recorded and produced at Radio Western on the campus of Western University in London, Ontario. Our Coasting theme song is courtesy Ten Fei from their album Future Perfect, Present Tense. Well, that was Let the Sea Set You Free, the title track from the album of the same name, a 9-song digital album by the Calgary group The Will Street Band. The album is built around sea-inspired imagery, calm waves, open horizons, and the emotional clarity that comes from being near water. And before that, Confessions is track 3 on Alana Maddy's upcoming album Epilogue, releasing in June. The Halifax-based musician gives us a lyrically heavy, emotionally direct song about exhaustion and the aftermath of a relationship where one person carried too much. Anita Gupta's They Say is an autobiographical song exploring hardship and self-advocacy.

Well, our friend Ainsley Sachs notes that Silhouette needed to feel natural, organic, and easy-flowing, like sitting near a lake by a campfire under the stars. The Georgetown-based singer-songwriter's newest single marks the sixth release from her forthcoming album, A Thousand Stars, due later this year. And prior to that, They Say is a new single from Anita Gupta, whose voice comes from lived experience. Anita tells us, "I'm of East Indian descent, born into an extremely white Ottawa in 1960, to a bigamous father and schizophrenic mother, then raised by an abusive sociopathic stepmother aunt." She says, "I'm reclaiming my voice after years of illness and trauma." Well, Chrissy Cochran's I Am Falling in Love is the lead single from her Fire Sign EP, a project that blends chamber pop, lo-fi textures, and narrative songwriting.

Well, after years of diplomatic service across the world, Nick Bellerose now uses those experiences abroad to influence the songs within, depicting heartbreak and loss. Waiting is the Montreal artist's latest single and a preview to his upcoming record. And ahead of that, Am I Falling in Love is a dramatic chamber pop ballad by Windsor artist Chrissy Cochran, released mid-April. The song is built around string quartet, intimate guitar, and sweeping literary romance, framing romance as a force that can unmake us. Well, Rosewater Parks is up next. Their new single, What Time Will Take Away, hints at themes of impermanence, memory, and emotional erosion.

So What Time Will Take Away is Rosewater Park's newest single, released early May, and positioned as the band's next major indie psych pop statement. Rosewater Park is a Toronto-based band known for blending psychedelia and progressive pop with a tight, atmospheric live sound. We'll time for a quick break, but stay with us. When we're back, I'll tell you about an unusual speed limit, and it's not a typo. And until then, here's Anything You Could Have Been by the Abramson Singers. This is the title track from the Vancouver group's new EP, and it continues their signature blend of folk, chamber pop, and experimental storytelling, all with rich vocal harmonies and textured arrangements.

It's Coasting, and I'm Jonathan Whitford. But one Wisconsin county has set an area's speed limit to 17.3 miles per hour in an eye-catching move aimed at jolting drivers into staying alert in high-traffic work zones. County leaders say the oddly specific number is intentional and psychological. Why 17.3? Because it makes you pause, and it makes you look twice, officials said in a social media post announcing the change. The goal, they said, is to snap drivers out of autopilot and force them to pay closer attention to speed and safety while behind the wheel. The county believes the unconventional speed limit is a small change that will get drivers to slow down, stay alert, and watch out for others. Well, speaking of getting around, here's Tubular Rosa's Wanderlust on Coasting.

While on a Train is from Anthony Johnson, an artist creating expressive soundscapes at the crossroads of style and feeling. This hypnotic adult pop track is about spiraling thoughts and romantic uncertainty, all carried by a warm female vocal and a looping introspective groove. And prior to that, Wanderlust is a high-energy alt-funk pop hybrid track with Tubular Rosa's signature theatrics. They say, we've got a kind of swagger that sits somewhere between electro-funk and tongue-in-cheek sci-fi storytelling. The Newfoundland and Labrador duo recently released a new full-length called Wiggle Room. While Hannah and Nathan's sound is often described as Appalachian old time, and each brings a distinct musical lineage. Here's Blood is Thicker Than Water on Coasting.

Well, The Local arrives as the emotional anchor of Jody Glenham's Still Here EP, a self-produced project that marks nearly two decades of her presence in the Vancouver and West Coast scene. The track blends post-rock atmosphere and a mix of melancholy, resignation, yet quiet hope. And ahead of that, Blood is Thicker Than Water is an advanced single from Hannah Sharon Naiman and Nathan Smith, released ahead of their album Love and Labor, and that drops later this May. The acclaimed songwriters and multi-instrumentalists have each built strong national reputations over more than a decade in Canadian folk music. Well, Candles is up next is a tender folk piece from Lauren Dillon about the slow work of long-term love, the years, the negotiations, and the faith it takes to keep choosing each other.

That was Serge Monnet with La Vieux Corbeau, the second single from his April album En Garde de Valet. It's a roots folk piece where the raven becomes a witness to memory, grief, and the landscapes of Northern Ontario. A Guy from the Valley is Monnet's sixth album, a heartfelt tribute to life north of Sudbury, all sung in Tarrois. And before that, Toronto solo artist Lauren Dillon just dropped a new single called Candles. It examines the emotional terrain of a long-term relationship, the small rituals that hold people together, and the moments where commitment requires a kind of blind faith. Well, the Skydigger song Alice Graham is rooted in Andy Mays' family history. Alice was an ancestor from Ireland who settled in Northumberland County in the early 19th century.

Well, Skydigger's new version of Alice Graham appears in the advance track from West Montrose, a 10-song collection celebrating Skydigger's 40 years of playing together. The album revisits older material and covers formative influences, and this track is one of the band's most personal pieces. Well, after the break, I'll talk about a new human use for AI. And to get us there, let's spend something from Stratford resident Thurston Tiekkanen. He tells us his new single, Not Fair, is centered on the emotional asymmetry of a relationship, the feeling of giving more than you receive, and the quiet ache of realizing you've been holding out alone.

Coasting, and I'm Jonathan Whitford. Well, many are split on whether AI is good for humanity, but a new AI-powered tool could prove revolutionary when it comes to cancer screenings. Pancreatic cancer is considered one of the most aggressive and difficult-to-detect cancers. Could be the answer to improving pancreatic cancer numbers by detecting abnormalities on CT scans up to 3 years before pancreatic cancer diagnoses. Radiologists and the AI model were tasked with reviewing the scans and finding early signs of cancer. And the outcome? The robot was 3 times better at identifying early signs that aren't detectable by the human eye. Well, carrying on the health and welfare theme, here's I Let Myself Be Killed from Shannon on Coasting.

plus Toronto Rocker's Father Owl with Clouds, a standout track lifted from the new record, and with the promise of gold. They tell us both of their concept albums take listeners on an intense journey within to a mystical place of wonder. And prior to that, Montrealer Chanapin just dropped J'aime Suis Lassé, Shirley. Chanapin is one of those artists you don't listen to sitting down. You experience him standing up, grinning, and tapping your feet. He delivers an energetic and infectious rock and roll that borrows as much from danceable rockabilly as from cheeky punk rock. Well, Hamilton's Ekasat Collective brings us Letterbomb under the name Free Cotton Candy People. It's a raw lo-fi piece that drifts between feedback and folk fragments.

We just heard Say It, a fierce, hook-driven garage punk single from Taxi Girl's debut album Static, out later in June. This all-female Montreal outfit was formed in 2022, and the new single, Say It, captures the band at their most immediate and high voltage. And ahead of that, free cotton candy people tell us we use any instruments we can find to make whatever music we feel like at the time. The trio creates with primarily primitive analog technologies to create folk to noise rock. Letterbomb is from the May release, The Royal Wee, 1927 to 2011. Au Pair dans la Car is a classic octoplume imagery, existential dread delivered through poetic Quebec francophone grit. Let's check it out now on Coasting.

Well, We All Have to Grow is a new alternative rock single by Ottawa solo project Junk Heap. They tell us the lyrics are centered on personal responsibility, emotional maturity, and rejecting polarized thinking. The solo project is described as unapologetic, emotionally raw, and idea-driven. They tell me the name comes from building songs out of a junk heap of sketches and fragments. And before that, Perdu dans la Car is the opening track of Octoplus' May album Inselberg. This track sets the tone for the Montrealers' new album, before the record later opens into lighter, more exploratory textures. Well, the Crates say we're a three-piece band from Toronto, breaking hearts and drumsticks everywhere, one song at a time. That's been Leaving, Healing, on Coasting.

Believing Healing is the opening track of The Crate's debut album, The Things We've Done, and that's just out now. It's a raw, emotionally heavy song built around trauma and the slow, painful work of recovery. They say this album took forever to make. We chipped away at it, but life got in the way, as it often does, but we're proud to say we finally got it together as we always intended it to be. Well, after the break, I'll talk about a city that's getting that sinking feeling. And to get us there, let's check out something from Kingston's Willy Nilly. Hope Involved is the opening track on a new album, 20-something. They tell me it's a lyrically dense confession about miscommunication and the painful hope that keeps their relationship alive.

It's Coasting, and I'm Jonathan Whitford. Well, Mexico City is sinking by nearly 10 centimeters a year, according to new satellite imagery released this week by NASA, making it one of the world's fastest subsiding metropolises. In some parts, it's happening at an average of 2 centimeters a month, according to NASA. The Mexican capital and surrounding cities were built atop an ancient lake bed. Many downtown streets were once canals, a tradition that continues in the rural fringes. Extensive groundwater pumping and urban development have dramatically shrunken the aquifer, meaning Mexico City is sinking. Well, the water's getting closer to Mexico, and so is Arc Identity on Coasting.

A Blue Material is a Montreal-based project known for blending sophistopop, bedroom soul, and late-night electronic pop. Their April single Last Step continues their run of glossy, emotionally restrained singles that feel built for neon-lit cityscapes. And ahead of that, Closer marks a major milestone for Arc Identity, the dream pop indie synthwave project of Noah Murua, a Toronto-based singer-songwriter and producer. It's his first fully self-produced track with every instrument performed by him. There's a favorite new track from Jeremy Parkin called Fightin'. It keeps his signature sense of space and ambience, but now adds his voice.

Well, Carmen Riott is a young Canadian pop artist stepping into the spotlight again with a follow-up to her debut single, Runaway Reverie. Close to Almost is Carmen Riott's May 1st pop single. And prior to that, we heard a new track called Fighting, and it marks a major shift for Jeremy Parkin, the White Horse-based artist and producer from the Kwinalan Dun First Nation. It's the first song he's ever released under his own name, featuring his own vocals and nearly a decade of instrumental and collaborative work. Well, Moira and Claire's new single, The Doubter, explores themes of avoidant attachment and features their signature folk pop sound.

We just heard Flourish, a gentle folk pop meditation built around Shane Hayes' airy vocal delivery and signature pastoral imagery. Hayes is a Montreal-based singer-songwriter whose music blends folk and old country warmth, shaped by her background in agricultural, science, and farm work. The track was released at the end of March. And before that, Moira and Claire are a Halifax-based sister duo whose sound merges reflective, cinematic storytelling with old folk pop sounds. We just heard The Doubter, a sneak peek from their sophomore album, Is All a Mess, due out in June. Well, the song called Crying Rock is explicitly dedicated to the memory of the children buried at the Shingwak Indian Residential School and all families affected by residential schools. Trevor Cheer is up next on Coasting.

So Crying Rock is a track from Trevor Tears' 2026 album What Fools Endure, and it's one of the record's most powerful, historically grounded songs. He tells us it's written in response to his years teaching at Algoma University, housed in the former Shingwak Indian Residential School. Well, friends, it looks like that's just about a wrap for today, but head on back next Tuesday. I'll play some of my favorite new Canadian music and share some fun stories. If you have any comments or have a request, please head up my Jonathan Woodford Instagram page or email me at coasting@radiowestern.ca. So we have time for one last track, and it's from Ellis Vale, the side project of our good friend Alistair McFarlane of Alba Burke. The ex-Brit who moved to Canada in the 1980s just sent me three new tracks, and you can find them all on YouTube. He says, "Meet my alter ego." So let's enjoy Tea and Sympathy before we go, and I want to wish everyone a safe week. For all us here coasting, I'm Jonathan Whitford.

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1: Monday.
2: Yeah.
1: When traffic's a nightmare. 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

0: unlawful Israeli and U.S. armed attacks on the one hand, and deadly cycles of repression at the hands of Iran's own authorities. The attacks caused major civilian harm and intensified the economic hardship that people have faced in Iran for decades. And they just started weeks after people in Iran were in a state of collective shock, grief and trauma following the unprecedented January protest massacres. In the context of the armed conflict, the Iranian authorities have intensified the climate of repression and have used national security and armed conflict as a pretext to carry out further mass arbitrary arrests. Thousands of people have now been arrested, and they have also intensified the use of politically motivated death penalty cases. So since the armed conflict began in late February, there has been at least 32 politically motivated executions. They included young protesters who had been arrested just weeks earlier in January 2026, dissidents and those accused of espionage or collaboration with foreign governments, who usually face charges such as enmity against God or corruption on earth that are very vague and broad, and they fall under the jurisdiction of revolutionary courts that are fundamentally unfair and rely on torture-tainted confessions. So the situation now has become very dire, and people in Iran face dual atrocity risk.
1: We have to leave it there.
0: War crimes and crimes against...
1: Rahab Bahraini, we thank you so much for being with us with Amnesty International. We'll link to the new Amnesty report. That does it for our show. I'll be at the IFC Center tonight for Steal the Story, Please, with Nermeen Sheikh.
2: 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It is 1 p.m. on Wednesday, May 20th, and you're tuned into CFRC 101.9 FM, broadcasting from Kingston, Ontario. I'm CFRC's broadcast journalist, Ara McCauley, and this is your afternoon news brief, starting with traffic as we head into the afternoon and evening commute. On Bath Road between Sir John A. Macdonald Boulevard and Portsmouth Avenue, expect delays as crews continue installing intersection pedestrian signals. Over on King Street West from Country Club Drive to Front Road, expect delays as Utilities Kingston work has reduced traffic to one lane in each direction. At the intersection of Montreal and John Counter Boulevard, construction is ongoing with delays expected through May. Motorists should expect delays on Taylor Kidd Boulevard and Collins Bay Road as a contractor completes paving operations. Cranbrook Street from Days Road to Lakeview Avenue will be closed from 320 to 350 this afternoon as part of the School Streets program, restricting access during school drop-off and pick-up times. Wright Crescent remains closed between Palace Road and Kingsline Crescent for roadway repairs and safety improvements. Construction continues on Princess Street from Frontenac to Division Street as part of a major reconstruction project. Sydenham Street is closed to through traffic between Princess and Queen for the Sydenham Street community space, though on-street parking remains available. Colborne Street from Barrie to Main will be closed through May 29th for site servicing by a contractor. Watch for nightly closures on Brock Street from King Street East to Bagot Street from 8 p.m. to 6 a.m. with limited access to the area while a contractor is undertaking asphalt resurfacing. And long-term closures remain in place on Aberdeen Street between Johnson and William and Barrie Street at Queen. And now the weather forecast. Skies are clearing today. Expect winds of 30 kilometers per hour, gusting to 50, high of 18, and a very high UV index of 9. This evening will cool down to a low of plus 5 with clear skies and winds at 20 kilometers per hour. Coming up at 5, City Council approves a bylaw to authorize an agreement for the provision of a municipal capital facility at 315 Queen Mary Road in Kingston. The premise is the future home of a transitional housing program operated by Homebase Housing and the Midtown Kingston Health Home operated by Kingston Community Health Centers. The provision exempts the premises from taxation for municipal and education purposes. This has been your afternoon news brief. 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Coming up on this special community takeover of our airwaves, we're talking to Andy Mills and Brenda Moore, Executive Director and Board Chair, respectively, of the Food Sharing Project. Incorporated in 1986 with roots reaching back even further, the Food Sharing Project is a registered Canadian charity governed by a volunteer board of directors with 5 staff members supported by many volunteers. Their mission is to provide nourishment for students to improve their readiness to learn. As a community partner of the Ontario Student Nutrition Program, they provide nutritious food to all publicly funded schools across Kingston, Frontenac, and Lennox and Addington at no charge. The food is delivered right to the doors of each school every week of the school year in a stigma-free, accessible environment supported by caring adults in a safe, supportive atmosphere. I am here today with

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1: Hi.
0: And Brenda, Chair of the Board of Directors.
2: Hi.
0: Welcome to the program. I know this is a very busy time for you. I feel like I'm catching you in between some very major initiatives. We've just come off of a big fundraiser that you did, so we'll chat a little bit about this. You've just launched a new program and you have some other events coming up. But to start with, I wondered if you could give listeners a bit of an idea of what is the Food Sharing Project?
1: Sure. You want to go ahead, Brenda?
2: Sure. The Food Sharing Project is the organization that provides the breakfast, lunch, and snack food that is in all of the schools in KFLNA. So 88 elementary, secondary, public board, Catholic board, alternative education sites. Wherever kids go to school in KFLNA, there is Food Sharing Project food available for them every school day.
0: And you don't have a huge team. You're talking about 88 different schools. Do you want to talk about what your roles are? And then maybe we can talk about who is supporting this initiative from a volunteer and staff.
1: Yeah, absolutely. So as a registered charity, we're led by a board of directors, which is representative of the community and the education sector and areas like that that bring a lot of different skills. Staffing-wise, I'm an executive director, and we have a team which has now grown to 10 with some of our kitchens that we have creating meals. So we've grown rapidly, but we really rely on our volunteers. So we deliver food from our warehouse to 88 schools every week, and that's over a geographic area that's the same size as Prince Edward Island. So it's a large area, a lot of schools, and we couldn't do it with our staff team. We have a warehouse coordinator and delivery fellow, and our volunteers pack the food. The schools order the food from us, and our volunteers pack 10 tons of food every week, which is pretty amazing, which we couldn't do ourselves. And then we get that delivered to the schools. In the schools, we consider all of the school staff and community members that are responsible for that student nutrition program in that school. We consider them all volunteers as well. They're all doing it on their own time, coming into school early, working with student volunteers, engaging members in their community to prepare meals and healthy snacks for the students in their school. So we consider those 88 schools, there's probably another couple hundred volunteers that are engaged at that level as well too. So we're a very small team, but we're a very big team when we draw in all of our volunteers and leadership as well.
0: Absolutely. And Brenda, you're the chair of the board. How long have you been involved? I feel like it's been a while.
2: It has been a while. It's one of those things that as a teacher and a principal, I'm retired now, but when you're working in schools, it's really hard to avoid understanding the impact of kids not having enough lunch. I can't tell you how many lunch bags I've seen over the years that just, you know, lacked the nutritional value that kids really need to thrive. And even more so now, with one in four families living with food insecurity, there are a lot of empty or near empty lunch bags in schools. So it's hard for me coming from education to step away from food sharing. So it has been a long time. I don't know exactly, probably around 30 years that I've been involved. But I think the thing that has kept me here is definitely the board and the staff that we have to work with. But it's also the fact that we can be very responsive to the changing needs. And food sharing has been around for 40 years. So, I mean, our program started with oranges in classrooms, and it's now we're providing complete lunches. So all of that change and our response to the growing need, that's what keeps me interested and also keeps me engaged with the team to make sure that we can meet those needs.
0: Mm-hmm. And you reference a growing need. I know that demand for use of the food bank, for example, has gone up. Insecurity has gone up. How have you seen that evolve over the years? Has the demand and the expansion been able to go together, or are you just constantly trying to play catch up?
2: I think it's not necessarily a case of catch up, because we really have two programs now. So we have our traditional student nutrition program, which is where we have fresh fruit and vegetables, cheese strings, yogurt, dairy products, whole grains available in classrooms, in different program areas in the schools for kids to help themselves throughout the day whenever they need. Some schools do have a sit-down breakfast. Some schools have a bit of capacity to make some sandwiches, put cream cheese on bagels. And so that sort of foundational program does its job to meet the immediate needs of when a child is hungry.

0: with the funding from the National School Food Program, which we received starting last January, we've then been able to move to expand into that meal program where we can actually provide a full lunch. So a hearty main and milk and fruit. And so now we're moving towards being able to actually meet a nutritional gap that families are struggling to provide those very expensive things at the grocery store, the fresh fruit and vegetables and the protein and the whole grains and the dairy. And so we can do that at school. So it's that evolution that we're handling right now. And I think that it's meeting the needs in a different way.
1: I would imagine referencing that expansion logistically, that's got to come with many different changes as well. I think maybe this could be an opportunity to talk about something pretty exciting in terms of new programming and access to new kitchen equipment. And I wonder if you want to talk a little bit about where is this being made? How is it being made? How is it being delivered?
2: If it's okay, I'll take a step back and give you a little limited perspective, a 7-year perspective on what Brenda was talking about in terms of expansion. So I started in August 2019, a few months before the world turned itself upside down in 2020 with the pandemic. Back then, my first few months of working, we were packing and delivering equivalent of about $13,000 worth of food. And then with the pandemic, a lot of families were really, really impacted. And that sort of has hung on. And then the cost of prices and everything increasing. So we're quickly up to $25,000 a week easily on a regular basis. And that growth, it certainly kickstarted, I guess, if you will, by the pandemic, but then it's continued to rise and level off. And last week, I even heard from a school coordinator that they just can't keep the food in the school. They get their food delivery on Monday and it's gone by Thursday. And can they order more? Can they order more? We just keep hearing that all the time. So the lunch program was one way that we responded to that. So last year with the National School Food Program announcement, we knew it was coming and we had a little bit of notice, but in January, we received some funding, and it was an opportunity for us to try and respond. We'd been hearing from schools that students were seeking more fulsome meals, that snacks just weren't cutting it, or they were dipping into the snack boxes more frequently. Could we provide something more fulsome? So we put a lot of extra hours in, got our heads together, and thought, what could we do to help those schools that are limited with the human resources to be able to do that? So long and short of it, as we rolled out a program in, I guess it was about April or May, we started delivering meals, and we called it Lunches Ready, and it's a full main item with protein, with a fruit and milk on the side, which delivered to schools. We started off with, I think it was six schools in the pilot. We're up to 8 now that are receiving it a couple times a week. And then we've also expanded to additional schools where we're delivering what we call hybrid meals, which are meals like casseroles or buckets of soup or things that schools can then warm up. So we're at somewhere around 30 schools, hard to keep track of it, 30 plus schools that are getting meals on a weekly basis. And these are more fulsome, nutritional, prepared meals that are delivered to those schools.
0: One of the busy things we've done in the last month is we were able to open the cafeteria kitchen at Regiopolis Notre Dame. You may not be aware that there are not high school cafeterias operating in either school board right now, and they didn't reopen after the pandemic. There's a couple of high schools where culinary teachers are providing some cafeteria services, but for the most part, the kitchens are closed, and they're mainly used for storage. And we found this out before we sort of found out about the National School Food Program. So we've had our eye on this for a while because those are commercial kitchens and there's incredible equipment in most of them. And so Regiopolis was in the best shape. So it would give us an opportunity to get a kitchen up and going. We had to put in a new stove. We had to definitely do some cleaning.
1: 6 years of dust, right?
0: Yeah, exactly. Getting to make sure the gas was working. But for the most part, with a small amount of infrastructure improvements, we could get that cafeteria up and running. So that expansion allowed us to provide lunches for Regi kids and for 2 more elementary schools. So that to us is the path forward. We're next looking at Napanee District Secondary School as our next kitchen that we can polish up and get up and running once we have the funding for it.

0: seems like such a natural step. And Brenda, you were in a little while ago, we had a quick chat, and I had no idea that these cafeterias were closed. Seems wild that kids are being sent away. If they are hungry, they have to go and seek food elsewhere. I can imagine from a capacity point of view as well, not having to deliver that food, you know, having it where it needs to be instead of from a centralized location has to be a huge help. Speaking of the funding, though, this funding that you have is relatively new, and we all know that funding can be precarious. I wanted to talk about a fundraiser that you just did, and then maybe we can talk further about how listeners can support what you're doing as well. You had a pretty exciting, fancy fundraiser very recently. How did that go?
1: It was very fancy for food sharing, I can tell you. But it was so much fun and it was spectacular. It was successful beyond our wildest expectations. I was hoping that we would break 100 tickets. Well, we sold probably 140, and we had 160 guests all together, and it was incredible. And I think one of the things that drew people in was we had six amazing chefs from around the community who were there providing kind of an appetizer-sized portion at their station. And so people got to eat something prepared by Aquaterra and Bella Bistro and Days on Front, Kudo Catering, and then round it all up with a dessert from Crave, all under one roof. And I think that difference in the setup, not just a plated dinner, but something a little bit different, and then a silent auction to go with it, it really just seemed to fit for most people. And I mean, it was spectacular. And we had new people come. We had people who had just heard about it on social media and they thought, oh, that looks like fun. And they came. So then they learned about food sharing. And that community engagement piece is as important as any money we raised, because we depend on relationships and community partners to do what we can do. Any dollar we raise can only go so far, and we need those partnerships to help us get the rest of the way.
0: Well, congratulations. I'm glad to hear it went so well. It did seem, when we were talking, like a wonderful opportunity for people to be aware of what was happening, but also a reminder of how much we appreciate food. You know, it's not just sustenance. And when you're able to expand what you're offering beyond snacks to meals that children can enjoy and that are going to keep them fueled, that's a whole different level of service that you're offering. If people are listening and they're thinking, you know, I want to help out, I'd love to get involved, are there opportunities? How do they do so?
2: Yeah, there absolutely are opportunities. We have a few different categories of volunteers. We have our packers in the warehouse who like to come in and have a great old time, put on the music, and we pack the food boxes for a few hours a couple times a week. And then we have volunteers in our kitchens, in the two commercial kitchens that we operate right now. We for sure need volunteers in our new Rigi kitchen. We've taken sort of our other volunteers and spread them out a little bit, so we definitely need some volunteers there. And then we have volunteers in schools. So with school staff limitations and cuts and so on and so forth, a lot of school staff are finding the support of having community volunteers really great. Someone to be able to come in and make some of those sandwiches, or you know, just help prep the food bins and working with the students in the school. So there's a few different opportunities there. The best thing is just to contact our office and we'll have a little intake interview. Our volunteer coordinator, Noor, will have an intake interview with you, find out what you're interested in, how much you want to commit time-wise, those types of things. We provide all the support and training that you required, and then we do a little matchmaking and we find a place for you that works out great. So they can always check our website or email us or phone us. It's foodsharingproject.org, or volunteer@foodsharingproject.org is our volunteer contact.
0: Is there an age limit on volunteers?
1: Teens can volunteer before or after their school hours to be able to count towards their community service. They can't volunteer during school hours because that would be kind of counterintuitive. They need to be in school. But that is something that, for example, at Rigi, when we're right there, where kids, if they do have some time and they can come in early, then there could be an opportunity there. What we're more thinking about in terms of teens is if they're doing a co-op program, then we can do a placement perhaps in one of our kitchens. And so they can further their education that way in a real world setting that really means something, which is hopefully what they're looking for.

0: One of the other things is that we do have a lot of seniors, and we've just finished doing a documentary, and some of the most eloquent comments in documentary are from our volunteers who come once a week to pack food boxes, and they're largely a group of older adults, and they now are friends, and they go out for coffee together, and the same thing is actually happening in our kitchens. And so our staff is able to create a really warm, inviting environment, and our volunteers really enjoy the time. And they, you know, they like to get out of the house, and they like to feel like they're contributing. And I think that's something often, as we get older, that is missing. And the Food Sharing Project has ways that volunteers of any age can make a contribution.
1: It's such a tangible impact as well. I mean, you see what you're doing, you see what's going out, you see those empty plates, I'm sure, and containers coming back, and you know that you've made that difference. Can we talk about the documentary?
2: Yeah, good segue.
0: Sure. It is something that, as a chair, I've always wanted to have some way of giving the visual that we see every day to the community, because people don't get what we do. Like Andy says, 10 tons of food, and you sort of wonder, oh yeah, that sounds like a big number, but you don't actually see what that looks like. And when, you know, you're thinking about asking people for donations, you want them to really have a clear picture about what they're donating towards and what their contribution is. And we can tell them, but to see it, the visuals of our operation and the small staff team that is involved, the volunteers that are involved, and then to hear from kids. So we focused on three schools, and we have beautiful words from kids about the impact of what we do. So it's really a fabulous opportunity for us. And it came together from one of our volunteers who came to us during the pandemic. She thought, we should make a documentary about this. And then we met Ellie Azam, who is a new Canadian, and he's a documentary filmmaker from Lebanon.
1: Oh, wow.
0: Don't you know? Yeah. Like, welcome, Ellie. And he has just put his passion into it. And we have an amazing piece, amazing work. Andy hasn't seen anything.
2: I haven't, no.
0: Anything of it. And I'm just brimming over with excitement to share it with everyone. And our premiere will be on May the 28th. And it is at the Sesame Theater, which is at the Centre Culturel Frontenac on Wheat Hill Street. It's attached to the French Public Board High Schools, Mill Hill and Marie Riviere. And it's a beautiful space. And so we're going to have a red carpet and a really spectacular premiere. And we've sent invitations out, and the families of the kids that are in the documentary are lining up to reserve their seats. So it's going to be great.
1: Oh, fantastic. I think that behind the scenes is so important. It's so hard for nonprofit organizations and charities to really show the year-round work and the day-to-day work that goes in. So I think it's a fantastic opportunity. If people want to go to the documentary, are tickets available on your website? Is it social media? Is it already sold out?
3: Social media so far. So yeah. Instagram or Facebook. So at Food Sharing Project.
2: Follow us, like us. You'll see lots of posts coming out about that right now. And that would be the best way to find out the information.
0: And there's a link in the bio to the post directly to tickets. I was just thinking that Andy should maybe talk a little bit about logistics, because it's one of his specialties. And Food Sharing wouldn't have been able to expand or do what we did in the pandemic if it hadn't been for the logistics that go into delivering 10 tons of food a week.
1: Yeah, absolutely. Right. Especially if you're offering fresh food, milk, produce, all the things that go bad. Anyone who's worked in a restaurant knows that food spoilage is one of the major concerns. So how do you keep it coming in, and how do you keep it fresh? What is that process?
2: Sure, I can talk about that for sure. So we have a 2,800 square foot warehouse, which includes a 20 by 25 foot walk-in cooler. We also have a new 6 by 10 walk-in freezer that we just had thanks to part of the federal funding that we received. And we also have a new electric delivery van as a part of our federal funding, which is really exciting to be able to drive an electric van around the community. It's kind of a unique looking vehicle, so it gets our name out there. And we have three vehicles. So our food comes from our suppliers once a week, Thursday and Friday. We get all of our deliveries of food, we store it all, and then we have our volunteers pack all the food on Monday, and then again on Wednesday we have a smaller group that pack, and then we have all of these very organized delivery routes, basically. So while we're packing our food, we pack them in the delivery routes. So there might be five schools on this delivery route, six schools on this delivery route, so on. They're They're all put back in the cooler and then they're slowly taken out. So the drivers will go out and take one of the routes and do a morning and then come back at lunchtime, pick up another route and do another route. So in the West End or the East End or the North End. On Thursday, our driver goes up north. He goes all the way up to Charlotte Lake and then comes back down through Lennox and Addington, through Centerville, Tamworth, all those communities, and we do that route. We also work in partnership with the Limestone District School Board, has a mail courier system that goes to the very far north schools up in Plevna and Cloyne and to Mountain Grove. And they come Tuesday mornings at 6 o'clock, bright and early, which is very early in the wintertime, but it's still early and it's very dark. And they pick up the food that goes to those schools and take them up north for us and deliver them that way. One of our vehicles is fully refrigerated and the other one's insulated. So we can take the food in the refrigerated one, does the longer routes if we need to use that during the shoulder seasons when it's warmer. With the new Lunches Ready program, with the purchase of the new van, we were demoted or promoted, one of the older vans, I guess it would, to be focused specifically on the lunch program. So we hired a new part-time driver whose focus is solely on the lunch program, making sure that we pick up the food at the kitchens where it's prepared at and get it to the schools right away. So there's very little time lost with that transportation. That's all of the schools are done within a couple of hours, picking up from the different kitchens and getting to those different schools. It's quite an operation to kind of keep it organized, but we have really great staff that are very well organized. The challenge is when there's a snow day or a PA day, we have ulterior plans for those, but it does make it a little bit tricky.

0: And where is the food coming from? You say suppliers. Do you receive donations of food as well?
1: Because we don't typically receive donations, and partly that's because of the volume of food that we're ordering is so large that it's difficult to find those large volume donations. We do receive some donations, so we work with the community food redistribution warehouse operated by Lionhearts, for example. Particularly in the fall, they get donations of apples, and so rather than us purchasing cases of apples through our wholesaler from Quebec, we'll get local apples from Waddell Farms or one of the other orchards locally that have donated them, and that it's local, which is fantastic. It's great fruit, it's great product, and saves us money. So that's great. We don't regularly receive donations. We do have a couple of our suppliers agreements that have been negotiated provincially. So Danone yogurt, we get a skid of yogurt donated every month. We get skids of applesauce donated. We get a few products that are donated by those suppliers. And then we try to buy local as much as we can, but we also have to look at the price. And sometimes we're part of provincial buying programs that allow us to work through more regional suppliers to be able to bring in product that way. But we do buy locally. It's all about relationships, really. So we have relationships with buyers at Costco, buyers at No Frills, buyers at Freshco. And what they will do sometimes is they'll let us know if there's a product going on sale that we normally purchase, and we'll stock up. We'll buy as much as we can fit in our warehouse, and we will work with our partners in the community, such as the Partners in Mission Food Bank with their new facility, which is a fantastic sharing of community resources that we can stock, you know, put 10 skids of something in there and then draw from it as we need it as well, too. So we're really creative about trying to make a lot of stuff fit in our warehouse. But we joke that Brian, our warehouse manager, is a coupon Karen, we call him, and so he's always shopping the deals. But it's all those relationships with our local suppliers. They believe in us and they support us, and they try to help us stretch our dollar as much as we can.
0: In the quantities that you're purchasing, a sale could mean a massive difference in terms.
1: Thousands and thousands of dollars, yeah, for sure.
0: And you talk about $25,000 a week. So what would a year of food be?
1: This year, probably with our food and milk, is going to be $800,000 or $900,000. And that's at wholesale prices and prices that very often are below retail. Families were out buying that at a store, you'd be looking at, you know, 1.2 million or so. We're providing that value of food to those families in the schools.
0: That's a massive saving that, if you think of that amount of money being able to be rerouted into a nutritious breakfast and a nutritious dinner, and not worrying about three meals that aren't quite meeting people's needs.
2: And funding is a major challenge. We truly are incredibly grateful for the National School Food Funding Program because it has allowed us to make that expansion into lunches. But more so because it's now legislation. So that's never going to go away.
0: Okay, this was a question that I had.
2: Which is incredible. We've never had something like that. And cornerstone now of our funding. The second cornerstone is the provincial funding. And I'm going to be really honest and say that it doesn't come anywhere near meeting our needs. The contribution to student nutrition programs across Ontario hasn't changed since 2014. The world is completely different. There's not one single thing that's the same as it was in 2014. And when you look at what that means, that's 9 cents a day per student. 9 cents. That's a quarter of a hard-boiled egg. Like, 9 cents is nothing. It's nonsense, as we say in the food sharing world. It's really hard to get the attention of the government on that issue. And it seems to us a no-brainer that when you feed kids, they're going to be healthier. So they're not going to go to the ER. They're not going to need to go to the doctor. They're going to be at school more. Their parents are not going to have to take a day off work because their kid is sick. Their kid is going to do better at school. They're going to graduate and they're going to get those good jobs that we need in Ontario. So it's really hard. That disconnect is a really big challenge for us. And it's new for us to be speaking out loud about that. But when Ontario is the largest province in Canada, and we're second from the bottom in terms of what the province contributes to student nutrition of all the other provinces and territories, second from the bottom, there needs to be a hard message delivered about that. And we are choosing to deliver that message very respectfully. However, we need things to improve so that we can improve the outcomes for our kids. That's what we're trying to do, ultimately. That's what food sharing is about, is to improve kids' readiness to learn. because we know that when they can learn and do well in school, then they're more successful going forward. They can reach their potential, and that's what we want for.
0: I know individual contributions can't match what a provincial or federal contribution can do, but if listeners want to donate, how do they do so if they want to help support this project?
1: Absolutely. So there's lots of different ways of supporting. We pride ourselves in having as diverse a revenue as we can, knowing that, you know, with the national food funding being legislated is really great. It helps secure things. Provincial funding is less so, but we have a diverse revenue. So donors, we look at them from all different angles. So if you can afford $10 a month, sign up as a monthly donor. That gives us regular consistency. We know that money's coming in. We can count on it. We can bank on it. We've really grown our monthly donors. We have a lot of folks that determined to do it that way. It's a small monthly impact. It's a great tax receipt at the end of the year, and it really is something we can count on. If an opportunity arises for you to do some what we call third-party fundraising, so you're having a birthday party for Uncle Fred and you want to have everyone make a donation because Uncle Fred owns everything he needs to own, make a donation. Let's do something in his honor and do a third-party event, or it could be a corporate event or whatever it might be. We can encourage that. We have tools to help organizations do that. We've recently been developing a legacy program, so working with folks who might be interested in leaving a legacy. Once they've looked after themselves and their families, maybe they were interested in food and nutrition, maybe that impacted them and they'd like to leave a legacy, leave something in their will. We can work with donors that way as well too. And we have received over the years several really generous bequests, which we're very grateful for. So there's lots of different ways. Any size of donation has an impact, and we always work very carefully to make sure we steward that funding, and we're using it to absolutely maximize it and transparent with our financials. We talk about how we try to save money with our negotiation. So yes, so they can contact me at the Food Sharing Project, and we're happy to talk with folks. If someone's hearing about this and just wants to make a spontaneous donation, they can certainly go to our website and look for the donate button, foodsharingproject.org, and make a donation there. That's great. But we're certainly happy to have conversations about ways that people can support us.
0: Obviously, lots going on. It's really interesting to hear about the way that this program has evolved over the years and the ways that you're expanding. As you say, each expansion comes with its own logistical challenges. Also, obviously, benefits a very worthy and important program to be supporting. I would encourage people, if they're interested, you've mentioned your website, you've got social media. If they want to really take a deeper dive, you've got the documentary. And I really appreciate your time here today in coming to talk to me. I know that you're very busy. These are long days, lots of coordination involved. I wish you all the best. Congratulations on the fundraiser. Congratulations on the secured funding. That is a massive thing to be able to achieve. And before we wrap up, is there any last things we want to say? I want to thank you too for the playlist of music, some different music from different members of your staff team, which was a lot of fun for me to listen to.
2: I think just thank you for giving us the opportunity, because our world revolves around food sharing. We know that there are lots of people out there who have never heard of us before. And this kind of moment gives us the opportunity to just spread the great news about what we're doing and what is happening. And it's great to know in a community that there is a large number of families struggling with food insecurity, there is support at schools for any child who is struggling for any reason.
0: I should say, not just support, but support without stigma. Like, this isn't something that they have to prove.
2: No sign-up list. There's no what's your address, anything like that. And the funny thing is that, you know, sometimes it's an adult that forgot their lunch at home, right? And they can have something from the Food Sharing Project too. And kids are hungry for a lot of different reasons, and we don't ask why. We just know that it's going to benefit their day and them long-term if we can feed them at school.
1: Like Brenda mentioned it, we live and breathe this every day, and we sometimes don't realize that people maybe don't know much about us. We love to tell our story. We could talk for hours and tell you all kinds of individual impact stories. We talk about $25,000 and 10 tons, but there's lots of stories that we hear all the time from our student coordinators and so on about an individual child who's told them that their life has been impacted. You know, the student that was able to graduate and not have to get a job to look after their siblings, or it's just so many stories like that. And so trying to remember that what we do is for these individuals, and donors and supporters and volunteers are doing it for the individual youth and the families that they support. And we welcome people to, if they want to learn more, to contact us in any way. We love to show off our little warehouse and our kitchens.
0: Yeah, there's some great photos on social media.
1: Yeah,
2: we love to talk at organizations. Like,
1: totally.
2: We've been to church groups and service clubs. And so if there's anybody thinking, oh, my group would like to hear this story,
1: yes,
2: and maybe there's something we can do to help, we're really happy to do that.
1: Absolutely. Too. Great point. Yes.
0: Wonderful. Well, thank you so much, and continued success with the project.
2: Thanks so much.
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All right, welcome back. You can tune in to 101.9 CFNC, and it's Nate from The Program. That track was Lip Critic, Talon, and Lip Critic, if you guys aren't a fan, they are on tour in Canada this month at the end of May. So next week, I believe they're starting off out east. I'm not sure if I'm going out to the shore to play, but I know they got a show in Montreal, Toronto, and I think they're finishing it up in Vancouver. I could be wrong about that last date, but they seem insane. I'm going to see if I can go to the show in Toronto, but yeah, fingers crossed. That's off the new album, Theft World, and if you've been a fan for a while of The Program, you would know that I played the album Hex Dealer a bunch in 2024, and that has one of my favorite songs in period, I think, in the Wawa, Convinced I Am God, on it. And I didn't love the entire album, but on Theft World, they really capitalize on the stuff that makes them good and improve on the stuff that I kind of wish they improved on. And coming up next, I got, well, today's episode is just a bunch of summer tracks that I made a massive playlist for over the couple weeks. And I've been biking here in Kingston. I've been going up to Fort Henry, to Kingston Station, all across Montreal. It's been really nice these past couple days. And yeah, I've just been listening to these tunes. And up first, we got some 90s tracks. The first one's coming from Fuel, is Shimmer, and it's one of my favorite songs of all time. I think shout out to my dad. I think this was on the stick. I could be wrong about that one. And then after that, I got Overdose de Mon by Zucchero. And yeah, I don't know. Italian song from the 90s. I think it's 89 to be exact, but it bangs so hard. And I'm going to quit talking. I know you guys enjoy the music more than these talking segments. So without further ado,

All right, welcome back. You tuned in to 101.9 CFNC. The past two tracks, I played one Shimon by Fuel, and after that was Overdose by Suchero. I really hope I didn't pronounce that wrong. Sorry if I did. My Italian is not the greatest, but yeah, a bit of a different vibe today from my past couple shows. Not really a lot of Loud Dispute, Gilla Band anymore. It's really going to be just a sunny, nice playlist today. Coming up next, I got a few tracks, a couple of which I found here at the studio, and then the other two, one of them I found on my own, and then the other one, shout out Uncle Bala for putting me on. So the first one is Half Closed Eyes by Kensington Market. That's the one from CFNC I found in the vinyl storage in the back. And yeah, after that, Hate Street Dialogue, Rodriguez, shout out Bala. Then Back to the House That Love Built by the Cruzados. And then the one I found most recently at this station was Deaf, Dumb, Crippled, and Blind by King Biscuit Boy. Blues guy from the 70s. That worked with a band called Crowbung. And Nick, if for some reason you're listening to this right now, it is not that Crowbung. It is a, I think, funk and maybe probably blues band from the 70s. So sorry to burst your bubble then, but coming up next, like I said, Half Closed Eyes by Kensington Market.

0: I don't need anything. Did I thank you?
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Welcome back and tuned in to 101.9 CFNC. It is about 2:30, and that track was Deaf, Dumb, Crippled, and Blind by King Biscuit Boy. And that's just a gross song. I love it so much. And before that, Back to the House That Love Built. And before that, Hate Street Dialogue. And the first one to kick that segment off was Half Closed Eyes by Kensington Market. Coming up next, I'm going to be playing a few tracks that I found at my local Deja Vu Discs in Oshawa. I really wish I bought the first one, Then and Back Again by The Legends. But I bought the second one, and that is Red Shag Carpet's self-titled debut. And the track I'll be playing is Ground. It's not my favorite off the album, if I'm being honest, but it's the one I listened to the most when I was biking. But yeah, I really wish I bought that Legends CD. I listened to this song a lot, and I've been listening to it for a few years now, and I can't find it anywhere. If anybody wants to sell it to me for $2 like they had listed, go right ahead. I am willing to buy it. But coming up next, like I said, The Legends and Red Shag Carpet. Stay.

All right, welcome back and tuned in to 101.9. This is CFNC. This is the last MLB checking in from today's episode. The tracks I just played were Marigolds by Bandon Pools, Constant Conversations by Passion Pit, Maracuya by Munya, Ground by Red Shag Carpets, and Then and Back Again by The Legends. To finish today's episode off, I did have to rearrange my cue a bit. So instead of New Cola, I'm going to be playing Crack Cloud, Ballad of Billy, which is genuinely top 10 song of all time for me. And yeah, I just love biking to it, mowing the lawn to it, literally doing anything to it. But yeah, thanks for tuning in today. I will see you guys next week.

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0: that sound? That's the sound of a healthy, well-cared-for cat. I truly hope you've been lucky enough to hear that sound before. The feral cat population around Kingston and the surrounding areas has grown considerably over the last few years. And thanks to organizations like Kendra's Community Kitties, these feral cats are being fed, medically cared for, spayed, neutered, flea treated, dewormed, given winter shelters, and placed in loving homes whenever possible.
1: Hundreds of these special animals have been rescued by Kendra, and many of these wonderful felines are purring right now, safe and healthy.
2: 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It requires an enormous amount of time and effort, and there are a few ways you can help.
3: 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Even a small amount will help pay for medication, spay and neutering procedures, and food and supplies to keep these felines sheltered and healthy in the cold winters or extreme heat of the summer. Because some of these kitties are not socialized, Kendra has committed herself to provide 22 dishes of food with fresh water every day, 365 days a year, to 6 feral colonies. Food prices have increased significantly, so donations of food and money are always needed. Funding assists with the process of finding homes for these cats as well, as it takes time and money to find the right individual or family to be matched with the right kind of cat. You can become a foster family for our feline friends. Go to kckitties.com and learn how you can care for and love a cat or even a family of kittens until they can be moved into their forever homes. At the colonies, Kendra plants the seeds of trust and socializes the feral felines when she brings them food at the same time each and every single day. So they're more accepting of humans when placed with foster families. But fostering a feral cat is no easy task. Kendra cannot take these cats from the colonies unless there are foster homes willing to commit to help these kitties gain trust with humans.
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3: And hey, maybe, just maybe, one day you'll get to hear
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I am the host, Kate. I am here every Wednesday at 4 p.m. broadcasting from CFRC 101.9. What I just had playing is That Is My Life, That Is Yours by King Krewel. This is off the Space Heavy album. It came out like June 2023. This is one of my favorite off the album. I think it's fun. I really like the saxophone in the last quarter of the song. I think it's really neat. What I have up next is Still Beating by Mac DeMarco, and then after that, The Orchids by Elias Ronfelt. They've worked with Dean Blunt before, which is really cool, and I really like Dean Blunt, so it's a new release from them, which is super exciting. Hopefully a new album and not just a new single. Fingers crossed. Anyway, enjoy the music.

some point, I was leaning against the glass in the car and had my eyes closed, and it must have been a sunny day. And before I closed my eyes, I was looking at this hedge going by. And you know, if you're really close to something, it starts to blur. So it was blurring, and I was thinking, oh, that's really, really interesting how you can't focus on it when you get close enough and you're moving. You know, what does that mean? Because it's not moving. I'm moving. And I'm just kind of daydreaming these stupid thoughts. And then all of a sudden, poof, I start hearing voices.

Welcome back to I'll Try Anything Once. I am the host, Kate. I am here every Wednesday at 4 p.m. broadcasting from CFRC 101.9. If you are just tuning in, what I just had playing was Joyride by The Crying Nudes. Before that, it was The Orchids and then Still Beating by Mac DeMarco. What I have up next is Dust by You'll Never Get to Heaven. And then after that, it's Elephant Hunter by Men of the Reef. This is like Cameron Winter's first project that was released. It's just like a EP, I think, of three songs that he did in high school, which is really cool because it was released in 2019. So he must have been like 17, 18-ish. And it's just like a three song EP, 8 minutes long. This is my favorite off of it. I think it's cool, really neat. Yeah, I hope you guys enjoy.

Welcome back to I'll Try Anything Once. I'm the host, Kate. I am here every Wednesday at 4 p.m. broadcasting from CFRC 101.9. If you are just tuning in, what I just had playing was Elephant Hunter by Men of the Reef. This is one of Cameron Winter's first projects that he released. I think he did it when he was in high school, which is really cool. You can still hear like the distinctness of his vocals and stuff, but it's like lighter than Geese, which is neat, and his own stuff. And then before that, it was Dust by You'll Never Get to Heaven. What I have next is Born Again Freestyle, and then She's Lost Control. I hope you guys enjoy.

Welcome back to I'll Try Anything Once. I am the host, Kate. I'm here every Wednesday at 4 p.m. broadcasting from CFRC 101.9. If you are just tuning in, what I just had playing was A Better Life Since by South Pacific. Before that, it was She's Lost Control Again by Joanne Robertson and Dean Blunt. And then all the way before that was Born Again Freestyle by Samba Jean Baptiste. I really like this South Pacific song. I played it, I think, like months ago on either Indie Wake Up Call or the show. I just can't remember. And it will be one of my biggest regrets not going to the mansion when they played, because I was walking home that night and I, like, whenever I walk home, I pass right in front of the mansion and I, like, stood outside and I could hear the music playing for, like, just, like, you know, whatever. And I stood outside and stood for like 10 minutes and listened to them play from outside. It did feel very like cinematic in a way, but I do wish I was inside in that crowd, because that would have been really cool. Anyway, what I have up next is By and By by Fog Lake. And then after that, it's You Make Me Happy in My Sorrow by Rocket Ship.

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Welcome back to I'll Try Anything Once. I am the host, Kate. I'm here every Wednesday at 4 p.m. broadcasting from CFRC 101.9. If you are just tuning in, what I just had playing was Open Air Backseat by Halo Plus Plus. Before that, it was You Make Me Happy in My Sorrow by Rocket Ship. And then all the way before that, it was By and By by Fog Lake. What I have up next is Benz by Emery and Heavenly Flow by Men I Trust. I hope you enjoy.

Welcome back to I'll Try Anything Once. I'm the host, Kate. I'm here every Wednesday at 4 p.m. broadcasting from CFRC 101.9. If you are just tuning in, what I just had playing was Heavenly Flow by Men I Trust, and then before that it was Benz by Emery. I have three songs left. What I have is Through by 800 Cherries. I think this song is so cool. The sort of like pulsating beat is like neat. Pulsating is kind of the worst word to use, but it's the only way I can like think to describe it. Gainsayer by Hollis Howard, which I think is super cool stuff. The album cover is also really neat. It's like a white, completely white, and then it has like a kid laying down, and then the legs are like half edited and cut off, and then there's like bird legs. It's really neat. I recommend looking in at the album cover because it's like a really cool looking concept. And then the last thing I have is Otherworld by Afternoon Bike Ride. I really like this song. I just like felt like I had to include it. I just got into Afternoon Bike Ride and their new album Running With Scissors, but I think their stuff is awesome. And I think they're doing something with Q-Wave next week. I could be wrong, but I think they're doing something with Q-Wave. That's like all I have for this week, which is crazy because it absolutely flew by. If you like this show, you should tune in next week. I'm here every Wednesday, like I said, at 4 p.m. broadcasting from CFRC 101.9. You can also check out the Instagram I have. I believe it's I'll Try Anything Once program. And I try and keep, I have like a master list playlist of every song I've ever played. So I like to try and keep it updated. I do my best. I think I'm like a couple weeks behind, but I do my best. And then if you want to hear more of me, tune in Mondays at 8 a.m. for Indie Wake Up Call, because I'm there as well and you would get to hear my absolutely beautiful and stunning voice once again. But that is it for me. I hope everyone has a fantastic rest of their Wednesday and an awesome rest of their week. It's going to be super lit. Anyway, I'm going to let 800 Cherries with Through take it away.

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0: 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Today in YGK is brought to you by your CFRC News Collective, Ara McCauley, Jesse Bell, and Jenny Hinch. CFRC's news programming is made possible by the generous support of the Community Radio Fund of Canada, the Local Journalism Initiative, Queen's University Career Services, and for our podcasts, Smith Engineering at Queen's University. I'm CFRC's broadcast journalist, Ara McCauley, and here are your local news headlines. City Council approved a bylaw to authorize an agreement for the provision of a municipal capital facility at 315 Queen Mary Road in Kingston, Ontario, at May 19th's council meeting. Deputy Mayor Boehm put forward report number 48 received from the Chief Administrative Officer.
2: With that being said, Chief Administrative Officer reports and recommends as follows. Item 1, 315 Queen Mary Road, Municipal Capital Facility Agreement.
0: The report passed with minimal discussion outside of a clarifying question from Councillor Amos.
2: Any discussion? Councillor Amos.
3: Thank you, Deputy Mayor, through you. Just a quick question for staff. Under financial considerations, it indicates that it was built into the sponsorship cities departments for the fiscal year. Is that in relation to this fiscal year, or are we tapping into the departments and this was not planned for this fiscal year? Just a question of curiosity.
2: Commissioner Campbell.
4: Thank you, and through you. It has been included in the operating and projected operating budgets of the City of Kingston, so it has been included. Yeah.
3: Perfect. Thank you.
2: Any other questions? Seeing none, we will call the vote on item 1, 315 Queen Mary Road, Municipal Capital Facility Agreement.
0: The report was passed unanimously. The former Extendicare building at 315 Queen Mary Road was purchased by the city in 2024 and undertook three community organized and one city-led public meeting to receive feedback on proposed uses for the site. Originally designated as 309 Queen Mary Road, city staff worked with community agencies, health teams, and housing operators to develop an operations model for the site that advances Council's 2023 to 2026 strategic priorities, including investing in affordable and supportive housing, increasing access to healthcare professionals and services, and fostering a caring and inclusive community. The building is now in the final stages of being renovated for community purposes, which include a space for a medical clinic operated by Kingston Community Health Centers, KCHC, and a transitional supportive housing program to be operated by Home-Based Housing, HBH. KCHC and HBH will lease separate portions of the building, and occupancy for both uses is anticipated in the short term. With the bylaw, staff were seeking approval of a municipal capital facility agreement with Kingston Community Health Centers and Home-Based Housing to ensure the long-term financial viability of the health clinic and the transitional supportive housing program. Although the city had originally eyed an earlier move-in date, renovations revealed significant mold problems, which had to be addressed. In the original 2024 report, the Queen Mary Road project is described as a shared care model aiming to promote wellness and social inclusion, to support the individual needs of transitional housing residents alongside the primary health needs of community members, and to offer community use and programming space. The transitional housing program operated by Home-Based Housing will support up to 35 individuals who are 55 plus years old. Operating 24/7, the transitional housing program will include on-site staff support and focus on goal-based case management that assesses client needs and includes referrals to partner agencies in the community to support long-term housing security. Once renovations are completed at the site, the premises will also house the Midtown Kingston Health Home, operated by Kingston Community Health Centers, which is currently operating out of their temporary location at 791 Princess Street. The anticipated move-in date is July 2026. Lionhearts Inc. are also partners in the project, overseeing the operations of community use spaces on the premises as part of a vocational training program. Council's approval entering into a lease with KCHC for 315 Queen Mary Road includes municipal capital facility provisions, which exempts the premise from taxation for municipal and education purposes, effective upon the execution of the lease.

0: In the analysis presented to council, the report noted that an exemption from paying municipal property taxes will relieve KCHC and HBH from additional property tax charges for their period of occupancy, as well as reduce the city's associated funding requirements, which shall assist with the long-term sustainability of the important services provided to the community. The total value of the property tax exemption has not been assessed. The city purchased the property for $3.65 million, investing an additional $9.4 million in the site's renovation and conversion, bringing the total project budget close to $13.1 million. The primary care portion of this includes a loan that will be recovered over a 25-year repayment term with the clinic, while the total city capital costs, including property acquisition, has been funded from already approved affordable housing budget of $6.5 million and affordable housing reserve funds. This project did not involve the city issuing new debt, and operating financial impacts on the city are expected to be minimal and will be covered through the operating budget of the city. And coming up on Monday's show, the adoption of the City of Kingston's official plan was postponed at May 19th council meeting following a lively discussion in council about whether or not to postpone the plan's approval. City Council initiated work on its new official plan framework and policies in 2023, aiming to have the new official plan approved before the end of June 2026. With the deadline fast approaching, Councillor Tozzo presented a motion to request that council direct city staff to cancel the June 30th special meeting of council and the June 18th special meeting of planning committee, direct staff to release additional supporting studies and plans when available in accordance with the council endorsed medium growth scenario for public review and feedback, and submit an updated third draft and recommendation report to council in 2027. The council meeting began with several delegations speaking to the plan, addressing concerns over its implementation, citing a lack of finished data and outdated projections on population, which could have significant impact on the urban boundary expansion. More on that next week. That wraps up your headlines for this evening. Next up is Jesse Bell with your CFRC Sports Desk.
1: After years of intense recruiting and months of deliberation, Canadian sprinter Wyatt Lee has made his decision. One of the most decorated athletes in Frontenac Secondary School's rich history will be taking his talents to Raleigh after accepting a full track scholarship from North Carolina State. It has been a meteoric rise for Lee, who made his track debut as a member of the Frontenac track and field team in March of 2024. Lee flashed promise early, tallying an 11.51 second 100 meter dash, good enough to see him advance to OFSA, Ontario's provincial championships. Lee would take home medals in the 100 and 200 meter races that year, while also dropping his sprint time by a full second, a remarkable level of improvement in just 3 months' time. Lee started the 2025 track season by breaking Canada's U18 100-meter record three times in 5 weeks. His mark of 10.38 shattered the mark held by Olympian Aaron Brown, making Lee Canada's fastest high school sprinter. Lee topped his own record again in 2026, running a 10.34, good enough for ninth in Canadian history in the U20 age bracket. Lee has also set new records for the 60-meter dash. He is the youngest runner in Canadian history to clock a sub-6.70-60, something he accomplished at just 17 years of age. Lee is just 0.4 seconds behind Canada's all-time record holder, Bolade Ajimale. From humble beginnings behind Frontenac Secondary School to the biggest track and field meets in North America, the sky appears to be the limit for this Frontenac Falcon. This is Jesse Bell with your City of Kingston traffic report for the week. On Bath Road between Sir John A. Macdonald Boulevard and Portsmouth Avenue, expect delays as crews continue installing intersection pedestrian signals. Over on King Street West from Country Club Drive to Front Road, expect delays as Utilities Kingston Work has reduced traffic to one lane in each direction. At the intersection of Montreal Street and John Counter Boulevard, construction is ongoing throughout the month of May. Cranbrook Street and Days Road to Lakeview Avenue will be closed from 3:20 to 3:50 p.m. this afternoon as part of the School Streets program, restricting access during school drop-off and pickup times. Wright Crescent remains closed between Palace Road and Kingsland Crescent for roadway repairs and safety improvements. Construction continues on Princess Street from Frontenac to Division as part of a major reconstruction project. And long-term closures remain in place on Aberdeen Street between Johnson and William and Barry and Queen. This is your Environment Canada weather report for the Kingston region, Wednesday, May 20th, forecasted to have a beautiful 17-degree day with a little bit of sunshine, feeling just a degree warmer at 18. However, it's going to be quite a drop-off overnight, dropping all the way down to 5 degrees. Those cool conditions will remain consistent heading into Thursday, daytime high of 12, but in the bright sunshine, we're going to have a real feel of about 15 degrees. However, it is going to be chilly overnight again, dropping down to 6. Friday, May 22nd, 14 is your high, feeling closer to 18 with all kinds of beautiful sunshine in the forecast, dropping down to 9 overnight. Saturday, May 23rd, 16 degrees is your high, but once again, with the sunny conditions, it's actually going to feel about 7 degrees warmer at 23 here in the city of Kingston. Sunday, May 24th, 17 is your high, feeling like 20, a beautiful way to end your weekend. And then Monday, May 25th, starting off next week, 18 is your high, feeling closer to 21, with a little bit of cloud coverage giving way to sun in the afternoon.
2: 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Public Market running all day in Springer Market Square from 8:30 a.m. to 5 p.m. Later on, Queeroki takes over at the Daft Brewing from 8 to 10:30 p.m., while La Vida Bistro hosts their weekly urban music social beginning at 9:30. 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The Broom Factory welcomes Canadian Folk Music Award winner Dave Gunning at 7:30, while Something in the Water Brewing Company hosts an emo drag show featuring Bewitched, Flora Fawning, and Amygdala starting at 8 p.m. Live music also includes Krista Hartman at the Cove Inn, Mauricio and the Latin Beat Band at the Spear, and Triple J alongside Six Deep at Spearhead Brewing. Later in the night, Thunder Glove and the Great Octopus take over the Toucan from 10:30 p.m. to 2 a.m. Heading into Saturday, the Kingston Public Market returns to Springer Market Square, while the MIDI Meditation Retreat at the Spear runs from 10 a.m. to 12:30 p.m. Centennial Park hosts a summer kickoff music festival from 2 to 9 p.m., featuring multiple local artists and bands. Other live music highlights include Retro Kings at the Spearhead Brewing during the afternoon, a Tragically Hip tribute show called 50 Missions at the Spire, and Sunshine Makers with Orbital Ensemble bringing psychedelic soul to Hotel Wolf Island. If you're looking for a late night show, Sweet Pea and the Heat Hit at the Toucan is starting at 10:30. And wrapping things up on Sunday, the Memorial Center Farmers Market runs from 9 a.m. to 2 p.m., while the Montreal Street Vintage Market takes over Montreal Street from 10 to 5. Monster Spectacular also rolls into Slush Puppy Place at 2 p.m. And then for live music Sunday, Kingston Pop Choir performs Lost Together by Blue Rodeo at the Tet Center from 1 to 4 p.m. Cat Clyde takes the stage at the Broom Factory at 7:30, and live band karaoke returns to the Merchant Tap House at 9 p.m. That's your weekly events and concerts calendar for May 18th through the 24th. For more information on any of these events, visit the CFRC website and keep it locked right here on CFRC 101.9 FM.
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8: Welcome to Earshot Daily. I'm your host, Dan Politano. Hearts of Kin is an emerging East Coast Americana band fronted by sisters Danielle McDonald and Shelly Ann Tobin. The singer-songwriters have been captivating audiences with their sweet sibling harmonies and signature slide guitar. Well known for their soulful songwriting, the Darlings' duo style has been flavored by early influences of Sheryl Crow, Jewel, The Chicks, and the late great John Prine. Already with several songs claiming the number one position on East Coast radio charts, Hearts of Kin have earned invitations to showcase for the East Coast Music Awards, the Stan Rogers Folk Festival, and the largest outdoor concert in Atlantic Canada, the Cavendish Beach Music Festival. This is their song, Natural.

That was Like Water by Gemini Crab. They're from Montreal, Quebec. The powerhouse Canadian trio Jade Elephant features Mitchell on guitar and vocals, Kyle on bass, and Taylor on drums. Drawing inspirations from a vast spectrum of musical legends and genres, their performances have brought them to share the stage with the likes of ZZ Top, The Cult, April Wine, and Marianas Trench. You can expect an energetic performance driven by raw, pulsating rhythms, commanding riffs, and compelling vocals. The song came out March 7th, 2025. It's called Zombie.

Thank you so much for tuning in to this edition of Earshot Daily. I'm your host, Dan Politano, and that last song was mine called Love Me Like It's Something New. 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If you're an artist and want to get the chance to get on this show, check out earshot-distro.ca for more information. I always love it when I find music from my hometown of Victoria, BC. The Origin reformed in spring 2020 and steadily been releasing new music ever since. Their sound can be characterized as melodic rock with lush soundscapes and emotional artistry reminiscent of their influences, The Killers, The Strokes, and Arcade Fire. This song is called I Gotta Get Outta Here.

That last one was Don't Go Joe by Rich Chambers. He has approximately 4 million streams on Spotify, over 2.8 million views on YouTube, radio and press that is beginning to span the globe, and over 110,000 Facebook and 65,000 TikTok followers. He's from Vancouver, BC. I got time for one more song, and I'm going to play another Vancouver artist. This is Heidi Vincent with What Love Can Do.

0: That's all I have time for today. Thank you so much for tuning into this edition of Earshot Daily. 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
6: Hello, it is I, DJ Tangent. You may know me from episodes of Making Bacon, such as the St. Patrick's Day special, the Homegrown Live preview show, and the Spring Reverb Extravaganza. I have my own show now called Numbers with Wings. Join me, and I will take you on a voyage through garage rock, punk, post-punk,

summer songs all season long with no repeats. Another week. That's right, another trail mix. And I feel like we're kind of getting into the mix now, at least at the time I'm recording this. It is a very toasty 30 degrees here. I don't think it's going to be 30 degrees on Wednesday when we're all listening to this, but at least it's 30 degrees now, so it's starting to feel like summer. I've got a good lineup for everyone here today. We're going to start with some alt rock. We're going to go into some indie pop, some alternative. Then we're going to go into straight pop, and then we're going to circle back around to rock as well. We'll jump right into it with an album that I have been loving the past couple of months, but I guess it's almost been, I don't know, like 6 months now since it's been out. That's right, it's the new Geese record. And I know that Geese is a bit of a, you know, they're a bit out there with their sound, and I was like, I don't know if I was gonna play them on Trail Mix, but I think this song fits perfectly. I was laying outside in the sun earlier, I was listening to this album, and I said, I gotta play this song on Trail Mix. So from their new record, Getting Killed, newest, I guess, it's not very new, Geese here with Cobra.

Peter, Bjorn, and John there. Young folks, and you're listening to Trail Mix on CFRC 101.9 FM. Absolute classic there from Peter, Bjorn, and John with Young Folks. I always bring back that song. And honestly, that album, Writer's Block, I know that everyone knows Young Folks because it was like a major radio hit when that album came out. But if you haven't listened to the rest of the album's been out for 10 years, like 15 years now, I want to say. It's a good listen, and especially in the summer, I like it. We're going to get into a little bit of Canadian. There's been a bit of a backlog over the winter of Canadian that has come out that I'm like, this is perfect for Trail Mix, and I dump it all into this playlist, and then when I'm searching for songs to play, I get it out. So this is a song that's been released by a Canadian artist, Pony, who I don't know if I've actually ever really played on the show before. And this is from their album Clearly Cursed that came out in February. But this song, I mean, obviously because of the title, but also because of the sound, I said, this is perfect for Trail Mix. So I've been waiting to play this. Pony here from their new album Clearly Cursed. This is Middle of Summer.

Phoebe Bridgers. Motion sickness, and you're listening to Trail Mix on CFRC 101.9 FM. Of course, that's Phoebe Bridgers from her first album, Stranger in the Alps. Is Phoebe Bridgers 3 coming? There's been some pictures that have been posted of Phoebe in the studio, of Phoebe and Maddie Healy in the studio, especially Maddie Healy of the 1975, Phoebe and Bo Burnham, who I didn't know that they were still together. That's celeb drama. Phoebe Bridgers and Bo Burnham, still together, I'm assuming. They were seen in the studio together. Her management posted pictures of her in the studio. Phoebe Bridgers has not released an album since her album Punisher that she released during the pandemic. And so we've been waiting for new Phoebe Bridgers for a while, even though, you know, she had her Boy Genius stuff that she released with Julian Baker and Lucy Dacus, and the Boy Genius records were amazing, but people have been waiting on solo Phoebe Bridgers for a while. She's been doing these like pop-up shows as well, which I find fascinating. The idea of just like announcing a show on a Monday and it being on a Friday at a small venue. You can't buy tickets. You just line up, first come, first served, no phones or recording devices. I don't know. I've been to a few comedy shows with no phones or recording devices, and it was a good time. Everyone was just there talking to people before the show, and it was just, you enjoy the show. I think that concerts without phones might be the new thing. I know some people are doing it for radio specials, and I don't know. I would be interested in going to a concert that I had to put my phone in a little pouch and I couldn't access it. I'd be into that. I think everyone would have a good time. And artists always post pictures from shows and stuff like that. So you're gonna have pictures from the show. My favorite thing to do at concerts sometimes, if I don't wanna like take my phone out, I'm really big into like recording a voice note and just kind of leaving it in my pocket and then listening to the live version of that song after. I don't know if anyone else does it. That way I don't have my phone on me, but I still have something from that show. I don't know. So I'd be interested in going to a phones-free concert. But Phoebe Bridgers, she's doing it. And she's doing these pop-up shows. And Phoebe Bridgers 3, it might be coming. We're getting back into Canadian music here, and we're actually throwing it back once again. This is Feist here. 1, 2, 3, 4.

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Is there a song that you would like to hear on Trail Mix? Well, this year I am taking requests. You can find me on Instagram at Trail Mix CFRC. Shoot me a DM with your song request, maybe a little message. I'll read it out on air. If you include an audio message as well, I'll play that on air. Shoot me your song request. The only catalyst is it cannot be explicit because I can't play explicit music on the radio, but anything else goes. Shoot me a request. Instagram at Trailmix CFRC. This next song, we're getting into pop. Here. This artist released an album at the end of last summer called Midnight Sun. I'm talking about Zara Larsson. She was really popular in the early 2010s with her like electronic-y pop songs. And then she never really made it into sort of the more mainstream. I guess she had those few radio hits, but was never like an established artist. But I think now, we would all sort of call her an established artist. At least she's sort of making a name for herself here. And I never actually played the title track from that album last summer. I totally thought I did, but I didn't. She just released a remix of it with Pink Panthers. Obviously, Pink Panthers and her, she was on Pink Panthers' remix, and that also shot her up to stardom here. But we're going back to the original. We're going back to basics here. So a hit from last summer that continues to be a hit right now. Zara Larsson here, Midnight Sun.

Aquamarine there by Addison Rae. You're listening to Trail Mix on CFRC 101.9 FM. Aquamarine, a single released by Addison Rae off of her album she released last summer titled Addison. It was one of my favorite albums of the summer, and I'll say that unashamedly. But when I tell people, they're like, hey, Skylar, what summer music are you listening to right now? What albums are you listening to? And I say, I've only been listening to Addison by Addison Rae on repeat. They go, Addison Rae? The TikTok star? The like TikTok dancer girl? And I go, yeah, I don't know. She really pulled herself together. She had like an EP out a few years ago, and I played a few songs off that EP. There was one song on there featuring Charlie XCX, and she was in Charlie's circle somehow. I don't really know. The EP wasn't mind-blowing. There were like two good songs on it, and by good I mean like okay songs on it. But this album, she really pulled it together. I do give much of the credit of pulling it together to her producers and co-songwriters. I mean, Addison herself did write all of the songs, but with her co-producers. And it was a fully female team. It was Addison Rae herself, Elvira Anderfjord, and Luca Closer, who are both music producers and musicians themselves. And I love a fully female album team. You don't see that much, especially in mainstream pop. You get that more in indie pop sometimes if you're lucky, but I love to see female producers and female songwriters on albums, and especially all female teams. And so I was really happy to see that album, and Addison had, you know, she wasn't one of those TikTok stars who just like get a song written by someone else and produce it. She really, I don't know, put a lot into that album, and I like to see effort. You know, you always like to see effort. And so I'm excited to see what else comes from her. She had a great Coachella performance. I don't know. Is Addison Rae gonna ever be huge? Maybe not. I think she needs to find a bit more of her own performing style. She is taking a little bit too much from Britney. And I know that I'm not the first person to say that. So I know that she's listening right now. No, I'm kidding. But anyways, I love a fully female produced album, which is my favorite thing about that album, other than the songs on it are fantastic. If you haven't listened to it yet, I know it seems a bit silly, but highly recommend Addison Rae's album that she released last year. We're going back a few years now as well. I actually saw the tour for this album. Not the tour. She performed at Budweiser Stage with Bleachers a few years ago, so I got to hear a lot of the songs off of this album. I'm talking about Carly Rae Jepsen and The Loneliest Time, one of my favorite songs from this album here. Carly Rae Jepsen, Western Wind.

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And you're listening to Trail Mix on CFRC 101.9 FM. There was a band that released an album earlier this year that I never thought we would get another album from. I'm talking about the band The Format. If you haven't heard of The Format before, that's okay. They're a bit niche, but you have definitely heard of their main singer. The Format is Sam Means and Nate Roos. And if you don't recognize the name Nate Roos, you'll recognize his voice. He was the lead singer of Fun, and he also had a pretty big single with Pink out in the early 2010s. Never thought we'd get another The Format album. Their last album was 20 years ago in 2006. It was called Dog Problems, and I became a Format fan over the last couple of years, and it was kind of perfect because I didn't really have to wait for an album. I became a fan of them 2 years ago, and then they released an album this year. I was like, oh, perfect, new Format album. But I love this album. I unfortunately didn't get to see them when they came to Toronto, which was very sad because I saw clips from the show and it looked very fun, but I have been loving their newest album. It's called Boycott Heaven. I highly recommend you give it a listen. Their first single that they released from the album, I've been wanting to play on Trail Mix ever since it came out, so I'm gonna play it for you now. The Format here, this is Holy Roller. I fake my

parade there. I'll believe in anything. You're listening to Trail Mix on CFRC 101.9 FM. That there is Canadian band Wolf Parade with their song I'll Believe in Anything from their album All Hail to the Queen Mary, which apologies to the Queen Mary, apologies to Wolf Parade for getting that wrong, which came out quite a while ago. It came out in 2005, over 20 years ago. Obviously, Wolf Parade and that song got, you know, into the mainstream recently with Heated Rivalry. I watched Heated Rivalry over like the Christmas holiday break. I'm sure most people that watched Heated Rivalry did then too, when you had free time, you know, that liminal space between Christmas and New Year's, and everyone, it seems, was watching Heated Rivalry in those 2 days. But I feel like, even though it's a show about hockey, you know, it's quite a summer show and it has a lot of summer feelings. And so I think even though it came out in the winter, this summer is a bit of Heated Rivalry summer. I mean, Wolf Parade had a resurgence with I'll Believe in Anything. If you've been here since the beginning of the show today, I played 1, 2, 3, 4. That song and Feist had a resurgence because of Heated Rivalry again. I mean, I love Canadian TV when it puts in Canadian songs, and then Canadian TV blows up, and then Canadian artists blow up. I just love it. I love it. And Wolf Parade, I mean, I think deserved that success. They went on tour earlier this year. I was going to try to catch one of their shows. I couldn't because I was busy, but they immediately sold out the shows that they had booked, and then booked second shows in cities and then immediately sold out those as well. So a new big fan base for Wolf Parade, which I'm sure older Wolf Parade fans were maybe not the happiest about, but hey, sometimes bands blow up because of gay Canadian TV shows about hockey players, and that's just the way that life is. Anyways, so I figured I'd play that because maybe we'll have a Heated Rivalry summer this summer. We don't know what the summer this summer is. I feel like last summer was a Sabrina Carpenter summer. And I know that she had Espresso 2 years ago, but 2 years ago was Brat summer. And we didn't really have anything last summer. Maybe it was Addison Rae summer. Who knows? Not me. But I feel like it was Sabrina Carpenter. Anyways, so I had to put in Wolf Parade. Maybe we'll have a Heated Rivalry summer. I hope that everyone has a Heated Rivalry summer. Maybe that's what I should say. We're going to finish off again with a little bit of a throwback. We have a lot of throwbacks on this show today, but a song that I think is one of this artist's best, Sam Fender here, 17 Going Under.

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5: Some people think little girls should be seen and not heard, but I think

Hey there, and welcome to Girly So Groovy, the only show dedicated to the women who rock and to you, the listener who loves them. We're a show where the music always speaks for itself. I'm your host, Trevor Klendert, bringing you 2 full hours of fabulous, phenomenal, fantastic female-fronted radio week after week. This, I'm quickly realizing, is a show made by humans for humans. There is nothing artificial about Girly So Groovy. In fact, we are here week after week to celebrate and amplify real voices that deserve to be heard. Coming up on this episode of the program, I've got new music from Jessica Hoop, Limegarden, Tori Amos, plus favorites from acts like Rhiannon Giddens, Valerie June, Anita Franco, Regina Spektor, and so much more. Speaking of Tori Amos, that is how we launch the entire 2-hour mixtape we call Girly So Groovy. This goes without saying, any seasoned artist should be using their voice right now to fight the real enemy. And for her 18th album, In Time of Dragons, trailblazing singer-songwriter Tori Amos is doing exactly that. The album is a metaphor of a woman stepping into her power, becoming a dragon to fight what Tori Amos calls the lizard demon people who are stealing away our democracy. The single from the new album, Shush, could easily be one of Tori Amos's best singles in a very long time. As your loyal music programmer, I am an absolute music nerd who absolutely gets off whenever there are references in songs to other musical artists, to other songs, to anything music related. Well, in Shush, Tori delivers 2 references. There's a reference to Courtney Love that I want you to listen for. Tori Amos sings, "Can I live through this, Courtney?" But then she even becomes self-referential. By the end of the song, Tori Amos sings, "I know a girl who wrote Silent all these years. Where is she?" It is such a great look on her career and the idea of finding your voice at a time in history where there are people that want you voiceless. Kicking off the full 2 hours, Tori Amos here on Girly So Groovy.

Back in 2020, Fiona Apple released her most recent long-anticipated album, Fetch the Bolt Cutters, and it easily went to our number one spot when we did our top 10 albums for the year, and it is an album I still go back to and find new things every time I listen. Newspaper is the name of the song. Again, Fetch the Bolt Cutters from Fiona Apple. Kicking off the entire 2 hours here on Girly So Groovy, new music from Tori Amos. The new album is called In Time of Dragons. We heard the opening song, Shush. Did you catch the Courtney Love reference? Did you catch Tori's own reference to herself? Such great songwriting, again, from a trailblazing artist that truly made confessional songwriting her signature in the 90s through to today. Tori Amos is on tour in support of the new album. She has dates both in the UK, Europe, and the US. For listeners on our mothership station, CJAM in Windsor and Detroit, Tori Amos is coming to Detroit's Fox Theater on August 7th. Okay, from Tori Amos and Fiona Apple, we now go to another fabulous singer-songwriter. You know her, you love her, Anita Franco, right now here on Girly So Groovy.

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The question fills my head, and I know there's no grand plan here. This is just the way it goes. And when everything else seems unclear, I guess at least I know.

When you have had your fill of the patriarchy and you just want to be soothed by the poetry of singer-songwriters, well, honey, then you have tuned to Girly So Groovy, the only show dedicated to the women who rock and to you, the listener who needs them. Music right there from the eclectic alternative singer-songwriter Regina Spektor. Going back to her album Begin to Hope, we heard the song Samson. In the middle, it is new music from Jessica Hoop. Now, Jessica Hoop is long loved here on Girly So Groovy. She is a singer-songwriter who has built a career on quirky melodies and razor-sharp harmonies. Inspired by recent personal and political upheaval, Jessica Hoop decided to take control of the steering wheel with her newest album, Long Wave Home, becoming her first self-produced album, and the confidence shows. It is a fabulous new album. We heard the opening song, Adam, from Jessica Hoop, and then, of course, starting the set off, it is music from trailblazing singer-songwriter and one-woman army, Ani DeFranco. Joyful Girl is the name of the song. That is from her 1990s album, Dilate. Lots more music to come. Coming up in the next 30 minutes, I've got music on the way from Tops, Paris Pick, Rhiannon Giddens. But up next, it is new music from Memphis Americana singer-songwriter and multi-instrumentalist Valerie June. Something from her latest album, Owls, Omens, and Oracles. Up next here on Girly So Groovy.

Now there's them that say a woman doesn't know her own mind. She must be meek and biddable, graceful and kind. She mustn't ask for what she wants the whole night long. Well, there's them that like to say that.

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0: I love you.
1: Relevant, but not relevant. New York City is one of my absolute favorite cities in the world. And whenever I listen to that particular song, I feel like it's an absolute love letter to New York. It comes to us from New York composer, vocalist, and performer Alicia Walter. The song is called A Toast. It's from her debut album, I Am Alicia. She released it back in 2021. It was and is such a phenomenal debut that, in fact, it was crowned the top 10 number one girly so grooviest album for 2021. It's interesting. We had Fiona Apple for 2020, Alicia Walter for 2021. Sometime before the year is over, in honor of celebrating Girly So Groovy's 25th anniversary, I am planning to do an episode where we spotlight all 25 number one albums that have been part of the yearly tradition that is our top 10 girly so grooviest albums. Expect that probably sometime in the fall. Speaking of special programming, also know that I've got something cooked up for us for this summer. I'll keep the secret to myself for now, but it is a full summer series that I think you'll thoroughly enjoy. Okay, so before Alicia Walter, we had music from the incredible folk singer-songwriter Rhiannon Giddens from her 2023 album, You're the One. We heard the song, You Put a Little Sugar in My Bowl. And then kicking off the set, it is new music from Valerie June. It was just a year ago that Valerie June released her album, Owls, Omens, and Oracles. We have featured it several times here on the program. This time we listen to Sweet Things Just For You. Now, if you are a fan of roots rock, if you're a fan of Alabama Shakes, Mavis Staples, Ruth Brown, Joan Osborne, if you are a fan of Alison Russell, you will find things that you absolutely adore in the music that Valerie June makes. The newest album is an album that just celebrates growth and resilience, an album that is meant to inspire, heal, and unite people. Again, when we put together our list of 10 best albums for 2025, Valerie June actually made the list with this latest album. Okay, from that, we head to a singer-songwriter that embraces color and life and the music that she makes, calling Christina Lake, British Columbia home. It is Paris Pick right now here on Girly So Groovy.

Music made in Montreal, it is the soft pop rock band Tops. From their latest album, Bury the Key, we heard the song Wheels at Night. Before Tops, it is more music from Montreal. This time around, it is indie alternative singer-songwriter Helene Barbier. Her newest album is Panorama. We heard Weather Channel, and then kicking things off, like I say, a musician that calls Christina Lake, British Columbia home. It is indie folk rock artist Paris Pick. The new album is called Third Time's a Charm. We heard the closing track, The Things That You Do, from Paris Pick. Know that all three musical acts are on Bandcamp if you would like to hear the full albums from these fabulous musicians. Hey, don't forget that you can stay social with Girly So Groovy. I'm always looking for requests, comments, ideas for the program. Know that you can find us on social media. We're on Facebook at Girly So Groovy, Girly and Groovy, ending with an IE. We're also on Instagram at GSG Radio. 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What bands do you think fit the bill? You are a loyal listener of the program. You get a vibe of what the show is all about. 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Again, Facebook, Girly So Groovy, Instagram at GSG Radio. 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It is Doohickey Cubicle from their album Don't Fix Anything. It's the song Sign Here, right now here on Girly So Groovy. 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

Coming up now on this week's Release Radar, in partnership with the Kingston Music Office, we're pleased to present new music by Ironhound, one of Kingston's newest heavy metal acts. The band just released their two-track demo debut called Cinder Speed Rockin'. With a classic sound and serious momentum, Ironhound are ready to make their mark on the local scene. Follow them at Ironhound Band on Instagram to learn more and catch them at local shows. Kingston artists who want to be highlighted next time can complete the Release Radar submission form on the Kingston Music Office website or via visitkingston.music on Instagram. 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

A word that gets used a lot at a radio station is the verb broadcast, as in to broadcast. Ever wonder about the past and future tenses of that word? Are you tempted to say, I broadcasted my show, or my show will be broadcasted? Well, actually, most standard English dictionaries say that the past and future tenses of the word broadcast are exactly that, broadcast, and not broadcasted. So, if in doubt, it's probably okay to say broadcasted, and there are a couple of dictionaries that allow for that, but you're probably safest saying, I have broadcast my show. 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